0: another great hour. Actually, another great full dead hour. I'm so sorry I did that. You're in tune to KVSC FM and HD St. Cloud. KMOJ HD3 Minneapolis, St. Paul. Thanks so much to John Drake, and thanks to Carl Leslie for bringing us 3 hours of the Root Cellar this afternoon. My name is Gypsy McGreevy. I'll do a short-term weather forecast and classic rock part one after this.
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0: It is KVSC Classic Rock Part 1. It's the last Sunday of the month, and what that means for Classic Rock Part 2 is Sarah Jane Smith will be bringing you final tracks from classic rock releases or maybe the last album from somebody. I know that if you can make it fit last track, classic rock, that she's in for it. My name is Gypsy, and I have Classic Rock Part 1. Happy to be here tonight. Short-term weather forecast right now, it's muggy out, man, I'll tell you. Mostly cloudy. We're looking at a low of only about 69 tonight. Monday, it's going to continue to be sunny and hot near the mid-80s, cooling down to about 60 Monday night. Tuesday, mostly sunny with a high near 85, calm winds. That should be fun. Tuesday night, then we get into a 40% chance of showers in the late night. Mostly cloudy with a low around 62, heating up to 84 on Wednesday. And another slight chance of showers and thunderstorms late Wednesday night. Well, it's Classic Rock Part 1. I'm here to play some songs for you because it is... I'm going to play a cover of Summer Breeze from 1993. It's by the band Type O Negative. It just feels right with the way the air is outside. And then I got another cover by The Box Tops to start off Classic Rock Part 1, 88.1 KVSC.

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0: The Mayall Brothers, known as Sparks, with a song Whippings and Apologies. So, you know, it's a balanced approach. And before that, that was so nice, a half hour with no break scheduled. David Bowie, Teenage Wildlife from Scary Monsters from 1980. Went to 1978 to hear Jimmy Buffett singing Son of a Sailor live. Van Halen from 1981, the Fair Warning album, took the first track, Mean Street. The Box Tops covered Whiter Shade of Pale from 1967 and Typo Negative from 1993 with Summer Breeze. 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
2: 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Once again, my name is Gypsy. This week, Dolly Parton and Tim Curry, we lost two legends. I'm going to play a song by Tim Curry, I Do the Rock, from The Best of Tim Curry, 1978. 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

0: legendary Hoyt Axton with Bony Fingers from 1974's Life Machine. Steely Dan before that, the Royal Scam title track. Bob Marley and the Wailers doing Get Up, Stand Up Live. That's from their 1975 live double album. Bauhaus covered T-Rex's Telegram Sam, and Tim Curry, rest in peace, Tim Curry, did I Do the Rock. That's what he says. It is 7:59. 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
1: We didn't have tornadoes here until we started putting into traffic circles. Because on the kind of, you want to know why? That when people go round and round in circles, it causes disturbance in the atmosphere and causes tornadoes.
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0: It is Sunday evening, and here in central Minnesota, it's warm, it's muggy, and we're looking at a low of only 69 tonight. For the week, the highs during the day are going to be in the mid-80s, and for the lows, we're looking at somewhere in the 60s. Chance of showers on Wednesday and Thursday night. There, that sums up your whole weather forecast. You're welcome. It is Classic Rock Part 1. Once again, my name is Gypsy McGreevy. At 10 o'clock, Sarah Jane Smith and her TARDIS appear and take us on a musical journey through time and space. And it is Last Track Sunday. It's the last Sunday of the month. Sarah Jane Smith plays the final tracks from classic rock releases, or maybe from the last album a band put out. If you can justify it, I think she's usually up for it. That's, well, there you go. All right, start this next set of music out. I have a very scratchy copy of Eric Burdon and the Animals' Winds of Change. I was really glad they have that song on a CD that we have here, so I'm going to start with Eric Burdon and the Animals' Winds of Change for the next hour of Classic Rock. 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

0: Music from Germany from 1971, the band Excalibur, Light in the Dark. Pink Floyd did the instrumental Marooned from 1994's Division Bell, beautiful instrumental. Eric Burdon and the Animals started it out with a very psychedelic, freaky song, Winds of Change. 8:17, you're in tune to Classic Rock. I'll be right back.
1: Monday. Boss is on your case, but you got to sit in on some local bluegrass. You were late again on Tuesday, but right on time to sample the new Janelle Monáe. Wednesday, it's another boring staff meeting, followed by Pixies Deep Cuts played right off the vinyl.
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0: 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My name is Gypsy McGreevy. Happy to be here for Classic Rock. That was Syd Barrett from the Mad Cat Laughs from 1970. We heard Octopus, Alan Parsons' project with the Edgar Allan Poe-inspired song, The System of Dr. Tar and Professor Feather from their very first album, which were all songs based on Edgar Allan Poe, Tales of Mystery and Imagination. Oh, it's fabulous. And the Clash started that out from 1979's London Calling, heard Brand New Cadillac. You're halfway through Classic Rock. Thanks for joining us tonight. I've got more on the way right after this.
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0: As we roll on into the next half hour of Classic Rock here on your Sound Alternative, I'm going to start with a psychedelic folk band from the UK called Agincourt from 1971. I hope I pronounced that right. And then we're going to get into some Captain Beyond, some Savoy Brown, all kinds of stuff ready to go here on 88.1 KVSC's Classic Rock.

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0: 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That was a band from New York from the 60s. They were originally called the Druids, and they became the Druids of Stonehenge. And that is from one of their only releases called Creation from 1967 called Bring It On Home. Caravan from 1973 with The Dog, He's At It Again. Dog. Blue Oyster Cult with Astronomy, the very last track from 1974's Secret Treaties. Kind of accidentally fallen into Sarah Jane Smith's theme for tonight, which is it's the last Sunday of the month. It's final tracks for Classic Rock Part 2. Last track from your favorite releases. Savoy Brown before that with She's Got a Ring in His Nose and a Ring on Her Hand. Mm-hmm. Captain Beyond, Dancing Madly Backwards on a Sea of Air, which I just love. That's also the title track from that album. And then a group called Agincourt with Barn Owl Blues, a psych folk band from the UK from the 60s. 901. I'll be back with a short-term weather forecast and more classic rock here on 88.1 KVSC.
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0: As we go into the third hour of Classic Rock Part 1, I got a final track, a long track picked out for tonight. It's actually been requested by two different people. It's a song from Genesis. I'll tell you more about that, but that'll be finishing up the show. Sarah Jane Smith, again, last track Sundays, and she'll be starting at 10 o'clock tonight. And once again, my name is Gypsy. I should be here Thursday for diversions. And also, you may want to go to our website and check out ticket giveaways. Work your way around there, go to find the ticket giveaways. And I think we got passes to the Minnesota Renaissance Festival. That might be of interest to some people out there. So the weather forecast is very simple. We're looking at highs in the mid-80s all week long, and then lows that tonight about 69, and then it sort of wavers in the lower to mid-60s for the lows. We have a slight chance of rain on Tuesday and Wednesday night. And there you go. 903, Uriah Heep. This is, let me look. Uriah Heep from their album Raging Silence. It's a later Uriah Heep album for them. It's from 89. But they start out with a cover of Hold Your Head Up, and it starts out sounding really like a straight-up cover, but it rocks out. Uriah Heep with Hold Your Head Up here on 88.1 KVSC's Classic Rock.

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I'm legendary anchorman Ron Burgundy. I'm sitting here in my Aquajet 9000 enjoying, well, my usual meal of steak, waffles, french fries, and of course scotch. Now, if you don't think this song is the greatest song ever, I will fight you. That's no lie.

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0: another great long set of music for on Classic Rock Part 1. My name is Gypsy McGreevy, and I had so much fun on that set. That was the Fifth Dimension, rounding that out with Stone Soul Picnic. Before that, a band called Kaleidoscope from 1967, The Sky Children, an album called Tangerine Dream. And I got it by accident because I thought it was the band Tangerine Dream. But I'm lucky to discover this new band, Kaleidoscope. The Tubes. I was a punk before you were a punk. Enough said. Australian artist Billy Thorpe with a song called Free Enterprise, Children of the Sun Revisited. Billy Thorpe had a really interesting career in Australia. It was with a band called the Aztecs, which I'm going to bring in future shows. The Guess Who from 1974's album Road Food. It kind of became a hit. It had its moment in the sun. The song is called Star Baby, and I just love that song. I sing along every time. I don't care how out of key I am. Uriah Heep started that out with their version of Hold Your Head Up from 1989's Raging Silence, covering the Argent tune. 9:33. Let's give you this, and I'll be back with more classic rock.
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2: We have all kinds of great programming at 4:30 every day during the week. It's 9:35, getting ready for the long track. It's going to be one song to finish the show out, and this one comes by request. I am not real familiar with the early Genesis stuff, and there are people who are. So this one, Supper is Ready, is coming. It's by request, and it should take us right till 10 o'clock. Another reminder to go to kvsc.org, check out ticket giveaways, see if you can't score yourself some Renaissance passes if you feel that sort of thing coming your way. Once again, Sarah Jane Smith, it is the last Sunday of the month, so it's Last Track Sunday, final tracks from your classic rock albums. I know she's usually interested in requests as well. Everybody, my name is Gypsy McGreevy. I should be here next Thursday for Diversions. And I should be here next Sunday, Labor Day weekend. Everybody have a great night and safety first. Walk.

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1: Good evening. It's always good to hear Genesis. I haven't heard that one in a while. Glad that Gypsy played that particular track. And I love those long tracks. I hope you do too. I don't do very many of them. I figure we only have so much real estate. It's hard to justify it sometimes. But in any case, I am Sarah Jane Smith. Yeah, the same one that did the ad a couple of things ago. It's a little weird when you're standing in the library pulling CDs and all of a sudden you hear your own voice. I am here till 2 a.m. playing the last track on your favorite albums, starting with the beginning of the alphabet. I pulled a bunch of things already. And, you know, the last track is kind of a weird situation because you want to leave your audience wanting more. So you want to finish hard, right? And the other side of it is that whatever that last track is, if you are of a certain age and you listen to vinyl, you know, you wanted a song that would make people flip the album over. So you want it to flow back into that first track a little bit too. So, you know, usually the bands pick something good for that last track. And I have to say, I'm pretty happy with this last track from David Bowie, Young Americans. He gets a little help here from the list from the artist we just heard from. David Bowie, John Lennon, Fame, here on KVSC, Sound Alternative.

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Yeah.

0: Aerosmith, last track on Toys in the Attic. It's the first Aerosmith album I ever bought. That one came out in 1975. Before that, David Bowie, Young Americans. No, that was not what I played. I played, this is all wrong. I played Fame. Sometimes the computer doesn't cooperate here. In any case, you're listening to KVSC, FM and HD, St. Cloud, KMOJ, HD3, Minneapolis, St. Paul. And let's do a little promo for Eclectic Breakfast for you morning people. That is not me.
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0: twofer there from Booker T and the MGs. If there is one song that just turns my heart over and over, it's Green Onions by Booker T and the MGs. And part of it's that organ, and part of it is just, there's something about it. He wrote that when he was 16. He did not know how to play the organ. He was taking piano lessons at his teacher's house and saw an old Hammond B3 in her dining room, and he asked if he could go and try it out. And as they say, the rest is history. He wrote that song when he was just a kid, and he had to do a second part, so we get Mo' Onions. Booker T and the MGs. Booker T. Jones, by the way. Before that, the Average White Band. And the last track, technically speaking, is One Look Over My Shoulder, which is what I played, but the bonus track is their track, is the song they're probably best known for, Pick Up Pieces. And the band, before that, The Rumor, from Stage Fright from 1970. Todd Rundgren was their engineer, by the way, and they recorded that at the Woodstock Playhouse in New York. So, let's do this. 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Let's check out the weather for those of you who need to know what's going on in the world. I don't care about tonight so much, but I need to know what's going on tomorrow. Tonight, low around 69. It's a little on the sticky side out there. Humidity's at 84%. That explains why it is so humid. For tomorrow, patchy fog before 7 a.m. Otherwise, mostly cloudy, gradually becoming sunny in the afternoon, and a high of 86, and I suspect just as humid tomorrow. Mostly clear and a low of 60 tomorrow night. Tuesday, sunny and 85. Tuesday night, 40% chance of showers after 1 a.m., mostly cloudy and a low of 62. Wednesday, cloudy, gradually becoming sunny during the day, high of 84. Thursday or Wednesday night, 30% chance of showers and thunderstorms in the wee hours, mostly clear and a low of 62. Thursday, mostly sunny and 86. 20% chance of showers on Thursday night, mostly clear and 65. Friday, mostly sunny and 87. Friday night, mostly clear and 65. Looking ahead to next weekend, mostly sunny and 86 on Saturday and 84 on Sunday. And looks like it's going to be a pretty nice Labor Day. And hopefully, if you haven't had a chance, get out to the fair. It's going to be warm. It's going to be a little on the muggy side, but it should be still a fun time down at the Minnesota State Fair. And don't forget to stop by the booth. I think we might have people manning the booth either Sunday or Monday, or maybe even both days before Labor Day. So check it out. All right. Let's do this. I get a little promo for Shoegaze. We'll come back with some more music. Last Track Sunday here on KBSC, the voice of St. Cloud.
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0: So, it's been a sad week around the radio station. You've probably heard all of the tributes from various people. We lost Tim Curry one day and Dolly Parton the next. And I'm going to do some tribute stuff. But, okay. I really like Joni Mitchell's stuff. And I have a new CD that has people doing covers of her stuff. It's from her 75th anniversary, her birthday celebration. But I also have another cover by Tim Curry. And at first you go, Tim Curry, Joni Mitchell. Yeah, how good is that? Well, I have to tell you, I think it's okay. You let me know what you think. Tim Curry, Cold Blue Steel.

said it's down, down, down. 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

upon the dark. 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
14: And you're listening to Classic Rock Part 2. I am Sarah Jane Smith, your companion on this journey through music and time and space. And in that last set, two of my favorite heavy bands, Deep Purple, doing Space Truckin' from Machine Head from 72, and Black Sabbath, Jack the Stripper and Fairies Wear Boots from Paranoid. Two of my favorite albums from both of those bands. We started off with the Beach Boys and Pet Sounds, Hang On to Your Ego. That song, if you listen to the lyrics, how appropriate is that, given that it was written 60 years ago? Over 60 years ago now. 1966 is when the album came out. So interesting how things cycle around. In any case, it is Last Track Sunday. Somebody requested something by Lexi Stevenson. I checked our Enco, and we do not have anything by her. I know her stuff came out in 2025. Your best bet would be to talk to somebody during the Altshift shows, but I don't think we even have any of her stuff in the studio. Try tomorrow afternoon. Somebody might have something on CD. I don't, unfortunately. Looks like our request board is flaking out on us. So if you do want to get a hold of us to do requests, the SMS gateway is working. And otherwise, there's always a live person here, 320-308-KVSC. And, you know, if you've got a favorite album and you want me to play the last track, that's probably the easiest way to get a hold of me tonight. All right. I'm going to start off this hour with the Allman Brothers. I'm into the C's, D's, and E's right now. So finish up the Allman Brothers and move on to the next batch of things from the shelves. I'm going to play something by Robert Johnson. One of these days, I am going to sit down and do just rock and roll and the blues program, but I just haven't pulled it all together yet. And so many people have covered Come On in My Kitchen, including Fleetwood Mac in their early days. It's just a great tune, no matter who does it. Here on KVSC, Educational Public Radio.

0: Starting this hour off with a couple of heavy hitters there. The Doors, 5-1. Last track on Waiting for the Sun from 1968. Some nice piano work in there from Ray Manzarek. You know, they didn't have a bass player. They just had a keyboard player who kind of filled in both roles of sort of rhythm and bass at the same time. The Allman Brothers doing a long version of Come On My Kitchen. I have to say, that's a great version of that tune. And there's something about those old blues tunes that, you know, if you've got somebody who's really good at picking a guitar, why not give them a little extra time to stretch out and show what they're made out of? The Allman Brothers Band from Shades of Two Worlds from 1991. 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Let's do a little promo for Dr. Zach's Undercurrents. I call him that since I'm Sarah Jane, and he's always giving me great suggestions for punk bands for my shows. I've got to give him a hats off there and call him the doctor.
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two back-to-back live cuts there. Canned Heat doing Blues After Hours live, and that was recorded in 1995. Before that, Buffalo Springfield doing Broken Arrow, Neil Young's tune, although it's kind of a mishmash of things there on that particular track. You'll find that on Buffalo Springfield again from 1967. 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And let's see, not too many cards to read today, but in the community interest, KVSC reminds you that the Stearns History Museum is presenting the program From Carnegie to Community, Our Public Library, on Thursday, September 3rd. The event is part of the History Unboxed series, and it begins at 6 p.m. The program examines how our public library came to be, including how it began with a donation of a Carnegie library from Andrew Carnegie, and then evolved to become the vital community space it is today. The event is free for Stearns History Museum members, and there is an admission price for non-members. For more information, go to Stearns History Museum, all one word, .org. It's another community reminder from your friends here at KVSC. I was just digging in the stacks and I found a CD that has never been there before. Had it been there before, I would have played it during my diversions program. But I hope you like the Eurythmics. Something new in our collection. Last track on this particular album, it's called Be Yourself Tonight. It's not one I own, so we're going to check this out and see what it's all about. Here on KVSC, first on your FM dial.

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1: I guess you could call that the London set there. Songs that I remember from when I went to London the first time. The Clash doing Revolution Rock from London Calling, of course, from 1979. Elvis Costello watching the detectives. My Aim is True. I jettisoned half my clothes to bring back records from the Tottenham Street record store. And that was one of the ones that was in my luggage when I came home. The Eurythmics, Something New. I don't have Beat Yourself Tonight from 1985. And I've never heard Better to Have Lost in Love Than Never to Have Loved at All. But most of the rest of the album, I have most of those songs on compilations. So it's a pretty good CD. Thanks to whoever donated to our library. I appreciate that. 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And let's see, another card here. Becca Tucker is doing a talk. And this one is from Stearns History Museum again. KVSC reminds you that the Stearns History Museum is presenting a program on environmental stewardship on Wednesday, September 9th. The event begins at 9 a.m. Becca Tucker of the Great River Greening will lead the program, which is titled, this is a long one, Building Lasting Stewardship of Pollinator Habitats on Restoration Projects Through Community Engagement. Whew. Okay. The event is free for Stearns History Museum members, and there is an admission price for non-members. Let's see. Okay. Staving off a cough here. More info at stearnshistorymuseum.org. It's another community reminder from your friends here at KVSC. Let's shift gears. For a little krautrock, a little progressive stuff going on here from Khan here on KVSC. 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

0: Hammers. Thank you very much. Thank you, everybody. And we'll see ya.
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Sorry, folks, we're having some technical issues here with the CD player. 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We'll see if it plays this time.

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2: Well, I apologize. That was, I don't know what's going on with that CD. Just, it wouldn't play in either of the decks. So, I'll see if I can reburn it. Beware of Darkness, George Harrison's tune. That is Ann Wilson of Heart doing it, and it comes from George Fest, a night to celebrate the music of George Harrison. It's a great album, lots of good versions of his songs on that, and some of them are done by his son, who looks and sounds an awful lot like him. Before that, Fleetwood Mac, the classic lineup with Peter Green, John McVie, Danny Kirwan, and Jeremy Spencer doing the old Great Balls of Fire that we all associate with Jerry Lee Lewis, but it was written by Otis Blackwell. You'll find that on Shrine 69. Starting the set off was Khan doing Spoon from Eggy Bamyasi. I think that's all. It's not German, so I don't know what it's supposed to be. Somebody knows how to pronounce it correctly, I will follow your lead. I am Sarah Jane Smith, your companion on this musical journey through time and space. And today is Last Track Sunday. So we're doing your favorite albums and last tracks. Last tracks are often a lead-in to, whatever the artist is going to work on next sometimes, or if it was intended as an actual vinyl album, a song that would encourage you to flip it over, play the album from front to back one more time. In these days of CDs, we don't really have to worry about that so much anymore. But, all right, let's get back to the music here. I have the Faces lined up with That's All You Need. Here on KVSC, listener-supported radio.

0: band out of Greenwood, Mississippi, from the early 60s, covering a David Gates song, Greener Days, The Gants. You'll find that on their Roadrunner, The Best of the Gants. And as best I can tell, that song came out in 1967. Before that, Jerry Garcia, The Wheel, from Garcia from 1972. And The Faces, That's All You Need, with a little Rod the Bod there. Doing the vocals, A Nod Is As Good As a Wink, to A Blind Horse from 1971. 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Got a little thing on the Metro bus. Great way to get to school if you're a school person, university person here. It's free. Just have to slide your card through the little reader, and you can ride the bus for free all day long.
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0: Bit of 70s prog rock there for you. Genesis with, I can't think of his name now. That's terrible. Can't think of his name. Phil Collins doing the vocals. Afterglow from Wind and Wuthering from 76. Before that, former vocalist for Genesis, Peter Gabriel, on his solo album, his first solo album, actually. We heard Here Comes the Flood from Peter Gabriel 1, also known as the Car album from 77. David Gilmour on his own without the rest of the Floyd, doing I Can't Breathe Anymore from his album that came out in 1977 as well. And you're listening to KVSC FM and HD's St. Cloud, KMOJ HD3, Minneapolis, St. Paul. Let's check in on the weather here, see what's changed outside. It is still 73 degrees out there, and the humidity has gone up to 90%. So it's very sticky and muggy out there tonight. Going down to a low of 69 for the night. Tomorrow, patchy fog before 7 a.m., otherwise cloudy and becoming gradually sunny at a high of 86. Monday night, mostly clear and a low of 60. Tuesday, sunny and 85. Tuesday night, 40% chance of showers in the wee hours of the morning, otherwise mostly cloudy and a low of 62. Wednesday, mostly cloudy, gradually becoming sunny and a high of 84. Wednesday night, 30% chance of showers and thunderstorms after 1 a.m., otherwise mostly clear and 62. Thursday, mostly sunny and 86. Thursday night, 20% chance of showers and thunderstorms and a low of 65. Friday, mostly sunny and 87, in case you get a long weekend. Might want to get out and enjoy the fair or just have a cookout. Mostly clear Friday night as well and low of 65. Saturday, mostly sunny and 86. Saturday night, cloudy and 64. And next week, Sunday, mostly sunny and 84. Looks to be a good Labor Day weekend. Do a little promo for our newscasts and we'll come back with, I think I'm going to play a couple by this artist, Garland Jeffries. It's kind of a contemporary of Bruce Springsteen on the East Coast. So check it out, some bands and some artists that I haven't played before, because there's some new CDs in our collection here at KVSC.
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3: 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You'll hear from plenty of local and state news so you never miss a headline. After that, we'll give you national news stories that are important to be in the know about. Then you'll hear from the BBC for your world news summary before getting the weather forecast of the St. Cloud area. Of course, we can't forget about Down to a Science, a segment where we give you the facts and bust down myths of all things scientific. Then you'll hear from state and local sports news, as well as This Day in Sports for 90 seconds of sports history. Finally, our newscasts always wrap up with a 30-minute feature of different varieties, just to make sure you're extra informed.
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Long one from the Guess Who, Three More Days, from their album Share the Land from 1970. Garland Jeffries, couple of songs from him. First one was Eggs, written by Dr. John. You could probably hear a little bit of that Gnarlin's style in that particular one. And then Zoo, one of his own songs. Jeffries emerged as part of the distinct mid-1970s New York rock scene and, you know, hung out with people like Bruce Springsteen, Southside Johnny, and people like that. So kind of focusing in on urban themes and personal themes for him, racial stuff. I was just looking at his bio, and he's 83 and unfortunately suffering from dementia. So not much

0: 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So I will play more songs off that CD as the weeks go on. 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Let's do a little training thing and then do something to celebrate Tim Curry on the other side.
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1: Monday. Boss is on your case, but you got to sit in on some local bluegrass. You were late again on Tuesday, but right on time to sample the new Janelle Monáe. Wednesday, it's another boring staff meeting, followed by Pixies Deep Cuts played right off the vinyl. I like to spend some time in Mozambique. 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
1: Hit in the middle of the alphabet here. And a little bit of a weird mix there. That last tune was It's a Beautiful Day from the same album that has White Bird on. Everybody knows White Bird. But this one is Do You Remember the Sun? And I have a feeling that both songs have a relationship to the fact that they were stuck in Seattle, Washington, because their manager pulled some fast ones on them. And White Bird was a response to being caged up in the rainy weather up in Seattle when they would have preferred to have been playing down in San Francisco. And Do You Remember the Sun? Well, yeah, if you live in rainy weather, I suppose you might ask yourself about that. From Marrying Maiden, their second album from 1970. Tim Curry, I Will, barely recognizable Beatles tune with a reggae beat and all the other weird things going on. Perhaps you'll find that on the best of Tim Curry. And the Guess Who, doing Three More Days from Share the Land. That was the long one there. All right. I'm Sarah Jane Smith here with you for another hour of Last Track Sunday. And I have the J. Geils Band and Grand Funk. I don't play either one of them nearly enough. So let's start with the long one. Let's start with the Grand Funk. Inside Looking Out. And then we'll finish up the set with the J. Geils here on KVSC. Educational Public Radio.

0: Get a little taste of the energy out of J. Geil's band show, Looking for a Love Live from Full House Live from 1971. Before that, Grand Funk Railroad, Inside Looking Out from Grand Funk from 1969. 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Let's do a little promo for Eclectic Breakfast and come back with couple of Stevie Wonder tunes, not necessarily both by Stevie.
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0: Sounds like they were having a little fun in the studio there. Stevie Wonder, Keep on Running from Music of My Mind from 1972. Before that, Patti Smith doing a cover of a Stevie Wonder tune, Pastime Paradise. You'll find that on her 12 album, which is a, what would you call it? Kind of a CD full of covers of her favorite musicians. Everyone from the Beatles to who do we all have in here? Jimi Hendrix, a couple of Beatles tunes, White Rabbit. I don't think I've ever played her version of White Rabbit. Maybe I'll have to play that next week. Nirvana, kind of a mixed bag. So, but it's a fun CD. All right, you're listening to KVSC, FM and HD, St. Cloud, KMOJ, HD3, Minneapolis, St. Paul. Let's do a little promo for a whole lot of blues. And if you like the blues like I like the blues, definitely want to listen on Wednesday night to John Drake.
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Radiators, or maybe I should be more specific, the New Orleans Radiators doing Rainbow live at the Great American Music Hall from 1999. Before that, Osabisa doing Flying Bird, and their Ghanaian Caribbean Afro rock band founded in London in the late 1960s. And that's on their Greatest Hits album. So there you go. And you're listening to KVSC, FM and HD, St. Cloud, KMOJ HD3, Minneapolis, St. Paul. And coming down to my last set of the night, let's see, I got one more card I can read here. In the community interest, KVSC reminds you that the Stearns History Museum is presenting a summer series titled Hiking Through History. On selected dates between now and mid-September, the Stearns History Museum and the Stearns County Parks team up to lead hikes through regional parks.

The Who. Slightly different version than what I'm used to. Roger Daltrey's voice isn't quite as crusty in that particular version. From Who's Next? From 1971. Behind Blue Eyes. And of course I had the Stones doing I'm Free. From Out of Our Heads, the UK version from 1965. Well, time for me to toddle off and take out K9, grab a few hours of sleep, and get to my homework because I have a class tomorrow. I hope you have a good week and stay warm, stay dry. Well, warm won't be a problem. Staying dry might be. And I'm going to leave you with some Alan Parsons Project. A couple of tracks here from, I think, his best album, iRobot, here on KBSC.

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1: We didn't have tornadoes here until we started putting into traffic circles. Because on the county, you want to know why? That when people go round and round in circles, it causes disturbance in the atmosphere and causes tornadoes.
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Coming up on the menu, we have an interview with Dean Johnson. Dean Johnson is an indie folk and alternative country music singer who mixes charming, heartfelt lyrics with a soft folk vibe to cook up tunes like... How do

0: Yo, what's good, man? It's your boy Lil B. We back in it. So let me show you what I'll be playing. 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

0: 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This is David Bromberg, and if you don't know who that is, don't worry about it. I have no idea who you are.
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0: 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And we putting
1: 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That's why every Wednesday after the 4 p.m. news edition, Crispy Critics takes a look and a listen to two new releases in the modern music world. 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

0: Coming up on the menu, we have an interview with Dean Johnson. Dean Johnson is an indie folk and alternative country music singer who mixes charming, heartfelt lyrics with a soft folk vibe to cook up tunes like
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0: 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I voice Legoshi in Beastars, and you're listening to Nerd Network News.
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1: Today we're previewing our interview from Anime Milwaukee with Jonas Scott, the voice behind Legoshi from Beastars, Adam from Dying Light 2, Adam in Record of Ragnarok, and Tadawaki Kuno in the Rama 1/2 remake. And in this preview, Jonah tells us which of his two characters would have the most interesting conversation with each other.
3: There was a little sketch that we did a while back of, there's a game I voice the lead in, Dying Light 2. It is a zombie survival action parkour RPG. Like, it's really cool. It's a lot of letters, but it's fantastic. If you haven't played it, Dying Light is great. From toe to tip, I worked on that game for 6 years. Oh. I did the Scratch voices, and as a avid game player, during the Scratch voice stuff, I was like, hey, can I like actually voice the character in the game? Is that something that can happen? And they were just like, yeah, we'll think about it. So we just did an audition process and everything. But yeah, so Aiden is this like lone wolf kind of character who, you know, he's a standard first person action RPG protagonist for all intents and purposes. But I was able to like kind of mold him and make him a little bit more of me, right? And the same thing with Legoshi. And a while ago, we did a skit where Legoshi and Aiden were talking to each other, and Aiden has a crossbow that he uses as like a ranged combat weapon, and he gives the crossbow to Legoshi, and Legoshi's like, and Aiden's like, do you know how to fire that thing? And Legoshi's like, I have no idea what any of this stuff does. I don't really get it. So I feel like they would have an incredibly interesting conversation. It wouldn't be very like productive, but I feel like I would love to listen to those two people talk together. Yeah.
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4: 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Here's what's happening in the Granite City area and beyond. Starting off with Thursday, September 3rd, in the St. Cloud area, Monday Night Jazz will be performing at the Pioneer Place Veranda Lounge from 7 to 9:30 p.m. In the Twin Cities area, Clover's Daughter will be performing at 7th Street Entry with Call Me Fritz and Bright Young Things at 8 p.m. The show is 18+ and doors open at 7. Clung Tight will be performing at the Turf Club with DeLakes and Therapy Culture at 8 p.m. The show is 21+ and doors open at 7. Moving on to Friday, September 4th, in the St. Cloud area, Rose Lynde will be performing at the Red Carpet Main Stage at 9 p.m. Analog Vibe will be performing at the Red Carpet Keller Bar at 9 p.m. Silverada will be performing with Rambler Kane at Milk and Honey Ciders at 7 p.m. In the Twin Cities area, Black Marble will be performing with Public Circuit and Jimmy Cicero at Fine Line at 8 p.m. The show is 18+ and doors open at 7. Red Desert will be performing at Turf Club with Heavy as I and Dad's Nighttime Friends at 8 p.m. The show is 21+ and doors open at 7. Ending Friday and moving on to Saturday, September 5th, in the St. Cloud area, Corey Medina will be performing at the Pioneer Place Veranda Lounge from 8 to 11 p.m. Corey Medina is a Diné singer, songwriter, and guitarist, and is the lead singer for his band, Corey Medina and Brothers. System 13 will be performing at the Red Carpet Main Stage at 9 p.m. Doors open at 8:30. In the Twin Cities area, Greek will be performing with Paco at 7th Street Entry at 7:30 p.m. The show is all ages and doors open at 6:30. Robert Lester Folsom will be performing with Oscar Lindsay at Turf Club at 8 p.m. The show is 21+ and doors open at 7. Finally, moving on to Sunday, September 6th, in the Twin Cities area, Mustard Service will be performing with Pity Party, Girls Club, Man Wolves, and Chicano Mosh at Fine Line at 7:30 p.m. The show is 18+ and doors open at 7. As always, don't forget to support your local scene, and until next time, I'm Alan Sucero. Go see a show!
3: 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Did you come to the show to meet people? Not anymore. Why be a social butterfly when you could be a social sloth? The booth in the corner of the venue is easy and fun to use. Just take a seat, pull out your phone, and passive-aggressively scroll until you've stayed long enough to justify the ticket price. For a limited time only, eavesdrop on the phone call next to you and feel like a jerk about it afterward. The booth in the corner of the venue. You've already convinced yourself it's a better view of the band.
5: 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Let's be real, if you went to your friend's house for dinner and these stools were lining his dining room table, you'd immediately leave and go get better friends. 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
6: 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It is 4 minutes after 9 a.m. It is time to get into this day's edition of Indie Brunch. I'm Dan Seeger. I'll be with you up until 12 noon, bringing you all sorts of terrific new music. We'll talk about that in a second. First, we're going to talk about the weather and give you your forecast for today and the next couple of days. We are looking at mostly sunny skies today and a high of 87 degrees. For tonight, mostly clear, dropping down to 59 during the overnight. Increasing clouds on Tuesday, a high of 86 degrees, and those clouds just might give up some rain on Tuesday night. Anywhere between a 20% to 50% chance, depending on what point in the evening we are looking at. Not expecting it to be aggressive storms, probably just showers throughout your Tuesday overnight with a low of 61 degrees. And on Wednesday, decreasing clouds and a high of 83. Currently, it is 68 degrees outside here on the St. Cloud State University campus. Coming up, we have new music from Remy Wolf. We're also going to hear something from the latest album from King Gizzard and the Lizard Wizard. Let's start things off with one of the performers who was on stage this weekend at the Daisy Chain Fields Festival that happened in California. Now, this is the Lilith Fair-inspired all-day concert that was arranged by Olivia Rodrigo and was responsible for raising about $20 million for different nonprofit organizations that support girls and women, including Planned Parenthood, one of the recipients of those dollars. And this is one of many performers who was on the stage and said that Rodrigo called her personally to ask her to be part of the show. This is Mitski, and one of the songs that she performed on stage this weekend was Nobody, and you're going to hear the version off of Be the Cowboy right here on KVSC's Indie Brunch.

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KVSC 88.1 FM and Indie Brunch with La Pêche off of their album Autotelic from the kind of towards the start of the year, very early in the year that came out. Autotelic Nosebleed, the song we played for you from that one. Remy Wolf has a new album coming out. Mud is scheduled for release in October from that forthcoming effort. We brought you the song Bottle, and we started things off with Mitski. Nobody appears on the 2018 album Be the Cowboy. I'm Dan, still coming up here on Indie Brunch this morning. We've got that King Gizzard and the Lizard Wizard I mentioned a little bit ago. That is on the way, as is new stuff from Allison Russell. Let's start this set off with the band Sweeping Promises. The new album from them is called You Say I Romanticize. From it, this is Accent on KVSC.

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Click, click, you're on 88.1 KVSC, where you just heard from Ivory. The name of the track that you heard was Tower of Memories. That's from the 2025 album, The Theory of You. Ivory is going to be coming to the Twin Cities, playing a show at 7th Street Entry on Tuesday, September 22nd. And that is one of many, many concerts that you can currently win tickets to go see for free. If you head over to our website, kvsc.org is, of course, that web address. But if you head to the music tab and find the concert tickets page, there is a great big grid with probably about a dozen shows on there that are happening over the course of the next couple of months that we're giving away tickets to. In addition to Ivory, you can enter to win tickets for Cheekface, Thundercat, All Them Witches, Brigitte Calls Me Baby, Mary in the Junkyard, Howdy, Slow Pulp, so much more. So do think about checking that out if you would like to head out to see a concert on us and, to be fair, on our partners who provide us the tickets to give away. I'm Dan. This is KVSC. You are listening to Indie Brunch this morning. Coming up, well, we're going to get to that new Alison Russell that I mentioned earlier. And hey, I mentioned Cheekface just a second ago in those concert tickets. Let's play a new one from them, too. That's coming up. Let's start this set of music off with The Replacements.

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KVSC 88.1 FM, music from Dean Johnson off of the 2025 album, I Hope We Can Still Be Friends. That was Before You Hit the Ground. And hopefully by now you know that Dean Johnson is the person who we are interviewing on the next episode of The Menu. The Menu, of course, airs every Tuesday here at 4:30 p.m., featuring conversations with and about the music artists that we love the most, and we think that you do too. And Dean Johnson is the interview subject tomorrow, and making their Menu debut will be Thursday Alt Shift DJs Alice and Sophie. They're the ones who interviewed Dean Johnson for this episode, and it's a really, really great conversation. Dean Johnson has an interesting arc of his career. Didn't release his debut full length until he was 50 years old. It was supposed to come out a few years earlier, but well, we'll let them address that in the interview. So tune in tomorrow to hear more. That is The Menu here on KVSC, Tuesdays at 4:30 p.m. because we bring you radio that's as local as it gets. Before Dean Johnson, we had Alison Russell off of her new album, In the Hour of Chaos. That was Chaos Theory. And we started that set off with The Replacements. Cheekface coming up in a couple of minutes. We'll also play something for you from the new album from Interpol. Right now, let's start the set off with Kiwi Junior. The Toronto-based band is out with their fourth full-length album. It is called Blowin' Up. And from it, this is Photos of the Reenactment here on KVSC's Indie Brunch.

I pretend your garden's filled with flowers every morning. They forgive me for the things I've done and the things I will be.

Greg Mendez on KVSC 88.1 FM and Indie Brunch with Sunsick off of the album Beautyland. That's new stuff from him. Also new, Cheekface before it, MFT off Podium. And we started that set off with Kiwi Jr. and Photos of the Reenactment. I'm Dan. You're listening to Indie Brunch here on KVSC. Coming up, we're going to hear from the Womack Sisters. Also, we will play something from the new Phoebe Bridgers for you before too awful long. Let's see if we can get in before the top of the hour here. This new one from Interpol, the title cut from their latest release is This Mirror Weighs a Ton. 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

That's Kucha, Zaimani, and BJ, known collectively, or BG rather, known collectively as the Womack Sisters. Their self-titled debut release just came out on Daptone Records. Man alive, is it good. If I Let You is the song you just heard here on KVSC's Indie Brunch. Before that, Knitting and Here Comes. That's off their latest album, Souvenir. The Strokes ahead of it with Last Night. That coming, of course, from their now 25-year-old debut release, Is This It? Interpol started us off. The Mirror Weighs a Ton is the title cut from their latest album. I'm Dan. We have Phoebe Bridgers coming up for you in just a couple of minutes. We're also going to play something off the new Yard Act release before too long. Let's start this set off with Lorraine. The new album is called Fata Morgana. From it, this is July 5th. On KVSC, the voice of St. Cloud.

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KVSC 88.1 FM, Phoebe Bridgers. Lost Weekend, the name of the new album that went straight to the top of the national college chart. I Can't Wait was the song we played for you here on Indie Brunch. Before that, one of her pals, Bright Eyes, bringing you the song Just Once in the World off the 2020 album Down in the Weeds, Where the World Once Was. And we started that set off with Lorraine and July 5th. That is off the new album, Fata Morgana. Let's give you a rundown of your central Minnesota weather forecast for today. We are looking at mostly sunny skies and a high of 87 degrees. Tonight, mostly clear and a low of 59. Increasing clouds tomorrow, 86 degrees is the high. And then we might get a little rain on Tuesday night, 50% chance of showers, mainly after 1 a.m. Otherwise, it'll be mostly cloudy with a low of around 61 degrees. For your Wednesday, a high of 83 with decreasing clouds throughout the day. And it more or less looks that way all the way into the weekend. Highs in the 80s, lows in the 60s for you. So do plan accordingly. I'm Dan. This is Indie Brunch on KVSC. Thank you ever so much for listening today. Coming up, we have the Arts and Culture Collage in just a couple of minutes. Give you a rundown of what's going on around town. Also, Fontaine's DC have new music out. We'll give you a listen to that. This is from the new album from Yard Act. You're Gonna Need a Little Music is the name of the release. From it, this is Talkie Talkie People on KVSC. When I-

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1: 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Hollywood actor Sean Astin, best known for his role in the Lord of the Rings film trilogy, is coming to St. Cloud State University on Thursday, September 24th. Astin will serve as the inaugural speaker in the Bennett D. Moline Family University Speakers Series. Starting at 6:30 p.m. in Ritchie Auditorium on campus, Astin will speak on the subject of mental health. This event is free and open to the public, but registration is required. For more information and to register, go to secsu.mn/Astin. Waite Park Public Library is hosting an author event on Saturday, September 26th. From 11 a.m. to noon, join Minnesota author Jason C. McDonald as he shares two of his novels, Beyond the Bramble Thicket and Mateo's Island Mystery. McDonald will be reading from and answering questions about his books, as well as his writing process, creativity, and more. This event is free and more suited toward middle grade and young adults. Audiences. Also on Saturday, September 26th, Reina, a new musical, is having its workshop presentation at the Paramount Theater in downtown St. Cloud at 3 p.m. Set against the backdrop of 19th century Paraguay, Reina follows the journey of Eliza Lynch, the former First Lady of the South American country, as she goes from Ireland to Paris and ultimately Paraguay, becoming one of the nation's most celebrated and controversial historical figures. Her life all unfolding alongside the events leading to the War of the Triple Alliance, one of the most devastating conflicts in South American history. The musical's book is written by local artist Jorge Delgado with dramaturgical support from Anthony Schrock, another local artist. The one-hour workshop presentation will feature a cast of six actors along with live dance performances celebrating Latin American culture. This event is free, however, a ticket is required. To reserve a free ticket, visit paramountarts.org. And mark your calendars for St. Cloud State's homecoming September 30th through October 3rd. SCSU's homecoming is the university's biggest red and black celebration of the year, with special events for students, families, prospective students, alumni, community members, and more. I'm Gracie J, and that's what's happening. 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

KVSC 88.1 FM with music from Fontaines D.C. Their new album, Dopamine Chamber, is coming out in October is currently the scheduled date for that. But we've got new music for you from it. That single was called Marianne. Before that, we heard from Arlo Parks with Weightless off of the 2023 album My Soft Machine. And that set of music started off with Yard Act. Talkie Talkie People came from You're Gonna Need a Little Music, their new album. I'm Dan. This is KVSC 88.1 FM, your sound alternative and indie brunch program. Let's keep the music going with Sylvan Esso. This is Concrete Glen.

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KVSC 88.1 FM with the Last Dinner Party. That is their contribution to the Help 2 compilation that came out earlier this year, a charitable effort out of the UK. Let's do it again. The track we played for you, Wishy, from their forthcoming album, Nature's Pill, with the song Lovesick. And we also heard stuff from the new Sylvan Esso album, which is titled Ow Infinity. Concrete Glen is the name of the track you heard. That one also coming.

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KVSC and Jack White's Raising the Grain off of the new album Frozen Charlotte. Before that, the Black Keys and Tighten Up. That's from their 2010 album Brothers. Mary in the Junkyard brought you Thou Shalt Sprout off their new one Role Model Hermit. I'm Dan. Thank you for joining us this morning on Indie Brunch. We've got a little less than an hour left of bringing you all sorts of cool new indie music. 12 noon is when the new News Watch comes your way. Cindy will be in to bring you that, followed by History Mystery and music once again at 1 p.m. with today's edition of Alt Shift. Before we get to any of that, though, we're going to have some new music for you from Howdy. Also, something from the latest release from the Mountain Goats. Let's start this set off with some Aurora Avenue. This is new stuff. It's called Sweet Treat, heard here on KVSC's Indie Brunch.

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King KVSC formally invites all of its loyal listeners to tune into the nightly mixtape from 10 p.m. to 2 a.m. every Monday and from 11 p.m. to 2 a.m. every Tuesday through Thursday. 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

KBSC 88.1 FM and Indie Brunch with New Order off of the really terrific 2001 album Get Ready. I've played stuff off that the last couple of weeks. Kind of forgot just how good that album is. Slow Jam is the track that you heard from it. And you can hear it again if you head to First Avenue tomorrow night. That's when Peter Hook and The Light are going to be playing there. And they are going to be playing Get Ready in its entirety. You heard a little bit about that if you listened to last week's episode of The Menu. That's when we had our very own John Drake interview Peter Hook. And if you missed that episode, you can head to kvsc.org and go to the, it's on the podcast tab. And the music cast page is where old episodes of The Menu live. It was a great conversation, so do check that out if you missed it. Before that, The Marlowes off of their new album, The Hotel Malibu, with I'm Just a Girl. And we heard from Howdy. Their latest is Big World, Try, Try, Try, the track we brought you. Aurora Ave started things off with Sweet Treat, a new single from them. I'm Dan, in with you on Indie Brunch, and let's just keep the music going right now, shall we? The Mountain Goats have a new one out called Days from it. This is Charlie Sheen reaches out to the feds. 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
2: August 1984. NBC was tossing around ideas for a new sitcom, something that had never been done before, like a show based around older women. Writer Susan Harris was told to go off and whip up a scenario. She did, about four women in their 60s or older, sharing a house in Miami. The NBC executives looked puzzled. When they told Harris to write a script about older women, they meant women in their 40s. So they gave Harris the go-ahead, and with a team of writers, she developed the cast. Hard-charging Dorothy, played by Bea Arthur, and her sassy mother, Sophia, played by Estelle Getty. Then there was man-hungry Blanche, embodied by Rue McClanahan. And lastly, the role given to Betty White, who for seven seasons on The Golden Girls delighted viewers as Rose, with her font of stories about hometown St. Olaf, Minnesota, with its butter queens, milk diving tournaments, games of go whack-a-noggin, and its homie saying,
3: as they say in St. Olaf, held her bargain bar.
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KBSC 88.1 FM. I forgot I was going to come talk to you after that song. Swap Meet was the name of the band. I Know is the name of the track that comes off their new album, Mount Zero. Before that, Wednesday and Elderberry Wine. It appears on their most recent full-length Bleeds that came out just about a year ago. Kim Deal, from her one and only solo effort thus far, anyway, Nobody Loves You More. We heard the title cut, and we started that set off with the Mountain Goats. Charlie Sheen Reaches Out to the Feds, a track off their new one called Days. I'm Dan, this is Indie Brunch, and this is new music from the Minneapolis band She's Green. 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

0: Coming up on the menu, we have an interview with Dean Johnson. Dean Johnson is an indie folk and alternative country music singer who mixes charming, heartfelt lyrics with a soft folk vibe to cook up tunes like
1: How Do

That's our pal Mason Jennings off his newest album, Dark Wings, with Say Goodbye to the Ground, heard here on KVSC's Indie Brunch. Ian Sweet before it, Criminal Kissing from the album Shiverstruck, that's new stuff, as is the She's Green song that came before it, Keeper, is on the new EP, Swallowtail. Thank you ever so much for joining us this morning on Indie Brunch. Cindy is in next with the new News Watch. That's followed by this week's edition of History Mystery. 1 p.m. Alt Shift comes your way. Lots more good new indie rock music. The 4 p.m. News Edition follows. And then at 4:30, we have this week's episode of Nerd Network Interviews, and Rebecca will be in for today's diversions from 5 until 7 p.m. All that and more coming up later today on KVSC Radio, as local as it gets. For my last set of music, I'm going to kick things off with Babe Rainbow from their new album Acid and Honey. This is Waterfall on KVSC.

All right. Thank you, Dan, for bringing us the Indie Brunch Show. That last song was Stuck Between Stations off of the Hold Steady's release, Boys and Girls in America, on your Sound Alternative. 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I'm Cindy, and today is August 31st, 2026, and it's time for KVSC's Noon News Watch program. On this Monday, I'll bring you the latest news from our local and state community. Then I'll catch you up on what's happening nationwide before we hear from the BBC for today's World News Summary. Your rundown of Husky and Minnesota sports news is coming your way, along with your full Granite City forecast. 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

0: The Minnesota State Fair is drawing record crowds during its opening days. More than 155,000 people attended Thursday, setting a new opening day record. Friday drew more than 204,000 visitors, setting another daily record. Then on Saturday, nearly 199,000 people attended, pushing the three-day total to over 558,000. Fair officials will release Sunday's attendance total later this afternoon. Police are maintaining a heavy presence amid gang concerns at the Minnesota State Fair. About 360 officers from local, state, and federal agencies are supporting security during the 12-day event. 7 of 10 named gang members agreed to stay away in exchange for officials dismissing a lawsuit. Authorities say the agreement held through Saturday as deputies broke up several fights near the Mighty Midway. Somali community members are helping de-escalate conflicts while warning that young people are being unfairly targeted. The Minnesota Supreme Court is rejecting a governor candidate's request for a recount of the Republican primary. The court said Lindell declined to pay the $825,000 required and missed the funding deadline of August 24th. Lisa DeMuth defeated Lindell by 45,000 votes and remains the Republican nominee for governor. Lindell says he plans to appeal the decision. A motley Minnesota soldier missing since World War II is finally returning home after 82 years. Private Duane Payne was wounded and reported missing near Alsdorf, Germany on October 9, 1944. The Army declared him killed 1 year later and deemed his remains unrecoverable in 1950. DNA provided by Payne's grandsons helped officials identify remains recovered from an American cemetery in the Netherlands. Payne will be buried with honors on September 11th at the Minnesota State Veterans Cemetery. The Minnesota Department of Transportation is installing more than 300 speed feedback signs on rural highways. The signs display a driver's speed as they approach towns and lower speed limits. According to the department, speeding contributed to about one-third of Minnesota's fatal crashes last year, killing over 100 people. High-risk locations include highways near Gibbon, Benson, Long Prairie, Ortonville, and Gaylord. A federal study found the signs can reduce speeds by 2 to 4 miles per hour. A couple is facing charges after a truck crash killed a Cohasset member of three. Janelle Marie Swenson died at the scene of a head-on collision on August 22nd. Jack Drumbeater is charged with murder and manslaughter, while Carrie Hart faces criminal vehicular homicide. Charges allege Hart sped away during a domestic dispute before Drumbeater jumped into the truck and broke the rear window before crawling inside the truck cab. Swenson's family remembers the 42-year-old as an outdoor woman who devoted mother who recently became a grandmother. An ICE agent who was arrested in Minneapolis in connection with the shooting of a Venezuelan man is suspended without pay. Christian Castro has been charged with 4 felony counts of second-degree assault with a dangerous weapon and a misdemeanor count of falsely reporting a crime. The shooting happened on January 14th in North Minneapolis during Operation Metro Surge. Castro was released yesterday from the Brownsville, Texas jail after the 90-day limit on his detention expired under state law. Authorities allege Castro shot Julio Sosa Silas in the leg while operating as an ICE agent. The defendant initially told FBI agents that Sosa Silas and others attacked him with a snow shovel and a broom handle. That's what I have for local news. Coming up in a short minute, we'll have national news after a quick PSA.
1: Hey, parents of children with asthma, here's another hit from the Breathe Easy.

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1: All right, for national news, more than 27,000 packages of white rice have been recalled over possible contamination with foreign material. The FDA said Lundberg Family Farms Jasmine White Rice 32-ounce packages were being pulled as a precaution. The notice says consumers should not eat the product and should throw it out. Jury deliberations are still ongoing in the Massachusetts triple murder trial of Lindsay Clancy. The jury began deliberating late Thursday. Clancy admits to strangling her three young children in 2023, but pleaded not guilty to three counts of first-degree murder by reason of insanity. Prosecutors allege the killings were premeditated, while the defense says Clancy suffered a postpartum psychotic break. Jurors may consider murder, manslaughter, or not guilty verdicts based on a lack of criminal responsibility. One person is dead and around 15 others are unaccounted for after a flash flood swept through the Grand Canyon. It destroyed footbridges and forcing the evacuation of hikers and campers. A man's body was recovered along the Colorado River in what officials described as a flash flood death. The National Park Service notes that an earlier estimate of 20 missing people was only a preliminary figure. Officials say the flooding damaged a key water pipeline serving tourists, and as a result, the park has limited water resources ahead of the Labor Day weekend. The pipeline supplies potable water and fire suppression for all South Rim facilities, which is an area heavily used by visitors. President Trump is vowing to hit Iran back hard. He told Fox News there will be a response after the U.S. and Iran exchanged strikes late on Sunday. Trump also lashed out at Iran in a Truth Social post and called it a failed nation. The U.S. launched its first attack on Iran in over a month yesterday, hitting two Iranian rocket launchers. According to the U.S. Central Command, that came after U.S. forces said they saw that IRGC forces were preparing to launch rockets with sea mines into the Strait of Hormuz. The House is returning today from a five-week summer recess with hopes of avoiding a government shutdown. Lawmakers are taking up a Senate-passed bill that would keep the government open until December, with the midterm elections quickly approaching. The lower chamber will only be in session for 4 days this week, and will return on September 14th after the Labor Day holiday weekend. That's when the Senate will return as well. It's the end of an era at Apple as Tim Cook steps down as CEO this week. He'll transition to the role of executive chairman on Tuesday. John Ternus will take over as Apple's new CEO with plans to make sweeping changes to the management team. Ternus previously oversaw Apple's design and hardware engineering. Cook has served as head of Apple since 2011 when he took over from Steve Jobs. He's called being CEO of Apple the greatest privilege of his life. A mission to reveal the Earth's darkest secrets is underway. That's what NASA said yesterday after the Nancy Grace Roman Space Telescope launched from Kennedy Space Center. The telescope blasted off aboard a SpaceX Falcon Heavy rocket. NASA says the mission will help astronomers explore dark matter, dark energy, and worlds outside our solar system, known as exoplanets. The first images from Roman should be released by early next year. Gas prices are ticking back up ahead of Labor Day holiday weekend. AAA reports the national average cost of a regular gallon of gas is now $4.08, up a penny from yesterday. This comes as crude oil prices are also seeing a jump following renewed strikes between U.S. and Iran. The price of Brent crude, the international benchmark, went up 3.4% this morning to just over $91 per barrel. On Friday, President Trump announced what he called the biggest oil deal in world history with Venezuela for more than 65 billion barrels of oil. Labor Day travelers should also be ready for high costs and heavy traffic. AAA says round-trip airfare will cost about $750 on average, up 2% from last year. Hotel bookings have also gone up 9% in the U.S. and 12% elsewhere. Labor Day is a week from today, and AAA says the best time to head to your destination will be this Thursday morning. The worst days for travel will be this coming Friday, Saturday, and Monday. Spider-Man Brand New Day continues to lead the North America box office, bringing in over $22 million in its fifth weekend. It has now grossed over $891 million domestically and well over $2 billion worldwide. Meanwhile, the Looney Tunes movie Coyote vs. Acme opened in second place. The live-action and animated film about Wile E. Coyote and the Roadrunner made over $15 million. The Odyssey sailed into third place. During its seventh weekend, it pulled in more than $14 million. That wraps up national news. Up next, the BBC World News Summary.
2: BBC News with Debbie Russ. Teams from Nepal, India, and China are searching for people missing since flash floods hit the Himalayas on Wednesday. Particular emphasis is being placed on reaching hundreds of workers believed trapped in hydropower tunnels. India has rejected a ruling by the Permanent Court of Arbitration in The Hague that it must uphold its obligations under a treaty governing the use of the Indus River with Pakistan. India suspended the agreement last year following a militant attack in Indian-administered Jammu and Kashmir. A UN committee has issued guidance saying countries are legally obliged to consider reparations for the historic transatlantic slave trade. A Liberian member of the committee called it a paradigm shift in the framing of reparatory justice. India's Prime Minister Narendra Modi has told President Putin he must move away from endless war towards an end to the war. Every day of war, he said, set humanity back. Sweden has formally signed an order to buy four French-built Navy frigates at a cost of almost $5 billion. Sweden joined NATO following Russia's full-scale invasion of Ukraine and has been increasing its defence capabilities. The US Treasury Secretary says Iran is lashing out because it's losing economically after Iran and the US exchanged fire for the first time in a month. Scott Bessent said Washington would keep up its economic pressure on Iran. Government data shows the number of confirmed cases in the Congolese Ebola outbreak has exceeded 6,000. Since the DRC's worst outbreak started in May, Ebola has spread rapidly across six northeastern provinces and killed nearly 3,000 people. The Argentine striker Lionel Messi has announced he's quitting international football. That's the latest BBC News.
3: One person is killed every half hour due to drunk driving. These people aren't just fatal statistics. They are brothers and sisters, moms and dads, boyfriends and girlfriends, each of them having dreams of their own.
4: Hi, my name is Matt Dirks. On July 29th, 2004, my brother was struck and killed by a drunk driver. Nathaniel was only 15 years old when he was taken from us. Sadly, like many others, he never got the chance to follow his dreams. So please, don't drink and drive.
1: All right. For weather today, it is currently 78 degrees outside. Nice, warm, and toasty. We're expecting a mostly sunny day today, and that maintains to mostly clear in tonight. We'll have a high of 86 and a low of 60. On Tuesday, we expect some increasing clouds with a high near 87. Tuesday night, 50% chance of showers and thunderstorms in the early wee hours. Otherwise, mostly cloudy with a low around 62. Wednesday, mostly cloudy, then gradually becoming sunny with a high near 83. Into the night, it'll be partly cloudy with a low around 62. Thursday, there's a 20% chance of showers and thunderstorms before 1 p.m., expect after that mostly sunny with a high near 85 and a low around 65. Friday, mostly sunny with a high near 88 And Friday night remains clear with a low around 67. Saturday, the sunshine continues with a high near 88. And into the evening, there's a 30% chance of showers, partly cloudy with a low around 66. Sunday, that chance of showers still remains, but it's low. So let's hope it just fades off and goes somewhere else. Otherwise, Sunday, expect mostly sunny with a high near 84 for our holiday weekend. That's all I have for weather. Up next, down to a science.
5: This is Down to a Science, where we discuss the facts and fallacies behind all things scientific. My name is Alan Sucero, and today's topic is warm and cold fronts, how they form, and what they mean for the weather. A front is a boundary between two different air masses. Air masses are just what they sound like, masses of air that can be either warm or cool and form over ocean or land. When two air masses meet, a front is formed. Today we'll look at two of the most common types of fronts you might see on a weather map, warm and cold fronts. Warm fronts are indicated on a weather map by a red line with red half circles along it. The half circles point in the direction the front is moving. A warm front is formed when warm air forces itself over a mass of cold air. Warm fronts have a shallow leading edge, meaning temperatures won't change much until the warm front passes over. Due to the rising of warm air, warm fronts are indicated ahead of time by cloud formation. The first type of cloud to form ahead of a warm front are cirrus clouds. As the front gets closer, you might notice cirro stratus clouds, alto stratus clouds, and finally, nimbostratus clouds, which bring rain. If the warm front is stable, clouds will typically clear up and temperatures will warm as soon as it passes over. Cold fronts, on the other hand, are indicated by a blue line with blue triangles. Just like the warm front, the triangles will point the direction the front is moving. A cold front is formed when a cold mass of air pushes itself underneath a warm mass of air. Cold fronts are associated with severe weather because of the steep leading edge, creating a sudden change in temperature and pressure. The differences in temperature between the warm and cold air masses separated by a cold front can exceed 54 degrees Fahrenheit. Skies typically clear up after a cold front passes, but you might see stratus or stratocumulus clouds. This has been Warm and Cold Fronts Down to a Science. Tune in next time on Down to a Science for more scientific wonders. My name is Alan. I hope you learned something new. See you next time.

Moving into our local sports, St. Cloud State women's soccer earned its first win of the 2026 season with a 3-0 win over Michigan Tech on Sunday afternoon. Lainey Haviland scored the game's first goal, while Lindsay Trepino scored a fair pair of second-half goals to secure the victory. Head coach Maggie Sherman earned her first career victory in the game, while goalkeeper Avery Weaver made four saves in her first start and first victory for the Huskies. The St. Cloud State men's soccer kicked off the regular season Saturday at Truman State University in Kirksville, Missouri. The Huskies came out on top with a 3-2 victory. Andreas Garcia scored all three goals of the day with four shots on goal. Santi Martin had his first career assist in his first game as a Husky. The Twins are celebrating a career-best performance by Zebby Matthews as they beat the White Sox 5-1 Sunday. Matthews held a perfect game until there were two outs in the sixth inning. He also pitched a career-high 8 1/3 innings in Sunday's victory. The victory ended Minnesota's four-game losing streak. The Twins still face an uphill battle to secure a playoff spot with only 25 games left in the regular season. The Minnesota Vikings are keeping four quarterbacks on their initial 53-player roster. Kyler Murray, Carson Wentz, J.J. McCarthy, and Max Brosmer all made the team. Wentz appears positioned to back up Murray ahead of McCarthy or Brosmer. Undrafted rookies Dylan Bell, Jacob Thomas, and Brett Thorson also made the roster. The Vikings kept eight offensive linemen and placed Michael Jurgens on injured reserve. It's only day two of the U.S. Open tennis tournament, and two big names are already eliminated. Novak Djokovic lost in a five-set, 4.5-hour match to Mariana Navon last night. Venus Williams also lost to Sofia Kenin in a match that ended after 2 o'clock this morning. The first round continues today with the top-seeded woman, Ariana Sablinska, and second-seeded man, Carlos Alcaraz, playing at Arthur Ashe Stadium. Lionel Messi is retiring from the Argentinian national team. The soccer icon announced his decision in an Instagram post this morning. Messi said, "It's a decision that hurts, but he understands it's the right time." He won the World Cup with Argentina in 2022. The 39-year-old is coming off leading Argentina to a second-place finish at this summer's World Cup, where he also wore the silver ball and won the silver ball and silver boot awards. Messi will continue to play for MLS club Inter Miami.

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1: On This Day in Sports in 1992, the Minnesota Vikings went down to Cleveland and handed the Browns their worst preseason loss in franchise history, walloping them 56-3. It was the third preseason game of 1992 for the Vikings, a preseason they outscored their foes 140-6. In the dismantling of the Browns, Vikings quarterback Rich Gannon tossed an efficient 12 completions to 14 attempts for 191 yards. Two of those completions were turned into touchdowns by wide receiver Anthony Carter. The two passing touchdowns were the Vikings' first play of the game and the last play of the first half. It was the first year for Dennis Green as Minnesota's head coach, who made quite the first impression through the first four exhibitions. The regular season wasn't quite as easy for Minnesota. The Vikings still went on to win the NFC Central Division at 11 wins and 5 losses. Green oversaw the fourth best scoring offense and seventh best scoring defense in the NFL. On This Day in Sports is brought to you by the KVSC Sports Departments.
0: Coming up after our Up North report is today's History Mystery, which will be the history of Charles Lindbergh, Part 2. In this Part 2 episode of History Mystery, KVSC's news director Shay Lalonick continues his conversation with executive director of the Benton County Historical Society, Lacey Fontaine, about Charles Lindbergh. In part one, they talked about the kidnapping of Lindbergh's infant son, Charlie Jr. In this episode, they continue that conversation and go into Lindbergh's life after the kidnapping. They talk about Lindbergh's life after the war and the common conspiracy theories surrounding the kidnapping. And that's all I have for the news today. This is Cindy, and you guys have a great day.

0: For KAXE News, I'm Megan Buffington with the Up North Report. A woman has died while in custody at the Itasca County Jail. According to a news release from the Sheriff's Office, the death appears to have been from natural causes. The woman was found unresponsive around 2 a.m. Friday. Responders provided emergency assistance, but she was pronounced dead. The Minnesota Bureau of Criminal Apprehension is investigating the incident, including the official cause and manner of death. The identity of the woman had not been released as of Friday afternoon. A Deer River woman has also been charged for her role in the fatal crash in Grand Rapids on August 22nd. Court documents filed Thursday allege 38-year-old Carrie Ellen Hart caused the death of 42-year-old Janelle Swenson of Cohasset by operating a motor vehicle in a grossly negligent manner. Jack Drumbeater of Cohasset was charged with third-degree murder and three other felonies Tuesday for his role in the crash. Hart and Drumbeater were both in the vehicle when it hit Swenson's car on Highway 2. Hart was hospitalized in Duluth due to injuries from the crash until Wednesday, when she was transported to the Itasca County Jail. In her statements to police, Hart said Drumbeater is her ex-boyfriend. She described his abusive behavior toward her leading up to the crash and said he threatened to hurt her if she did not go with him. Drumbeater stopped at a Lucky 7 gas station and went inside. Hart said she remembered thinking if she could get in the driver's seat, she could go and get help. When she finally moved into the driver's seat, Drumbeater was coming out of the store. Hart told police she, quote, gassed it, not realizing that Drumbeater had climbed into the bed of the truck. He broke through the back window, and Hart said he punched her in the side of the head. She doesn't remember the crash, and when she woke up, she was in the passenger seat. Hart's felony criminal vehicular homicide charge carries a maximum sentence of 10 years, a $20,000 fine, or both. She made her first appearance in court Friday. In Bemidji, a one-year moratorium on data centers larger than 10,000 feet is moving on to step 2 of 3 in the approval process. Larissa Donovan has the details.
1: The Bemidji Planning Commission hosted a public hearing during its sparsely attended meeting Thursday. The commission is made up of volunteer citizens who unanimously recommended approval of the moratorium. Planning Director Jamin Carlson says the city's legal team put together the ordinance currently being considered. He says most moratoriums are only in place for a year or less.
2: The moratorium is in place just for as a time frame to research and put together an ordinance for something to make sure you have something in place.
1: Carlson describes some of the priorities around crafting an ordinance for a data center permitting process.
2: If you've been paying attention to the news, what's happening in some place where these have been put in place, they're using lots of water, lots of electricity, and potentially polluting things. So you don't really want those things happening in your community.
1: Bemidjians will have another opportunity to comment on the data center moratorium at the next planning board meeting on September 14th. The planning board is made up of the Bemidji City Council. Larissa Donovan, KAXE News.
0: Flock cameras across St. Louis County are coming down after the sheriff's office ended its contract with the company. Over the last year, the black automatic license plate readers have popped up along roadsides across the country, even along rural county roads in northern Minnesota. The Timberjay reports St. Louis County made its decision official on August 10th. Sheriff Gordon Ramsey told the newspaper that the 10 cameras across the county will be removed in the coming days. Ramsey says the cameras were part of a pilot project intended to evaluate the technology, but considerable public concern about the use of the cameras prompted his office to end its contract. Ramsey says he still believes the technology is a valuable tool and, quote, a fair amount of information circling about Flock cameras is inaccurate, quote, but nonetheless, when there is community concern, it is a concern of mine, too. The backlash against Flock has led to theft and destruction of its cameras across the country, including thefts in St. Louis County. That's it for the Up North Report. Find more of our stories and photos at KAXE.org, where you can also find content from our phonology, music, and morning show teams. From the KAXE News Desk, I'm Megan Buffington, telling the stories of northern Minnesota through local news.
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5: Welcome back to History Mystery, where we uncover the history of St. Cloud and the surrounding areas. I'm KVSC News Director Shayla Lonick, and in this History Mystery, I'm continuing my conversation with Executive Director of the Benton County Historical Society, Lacey Fontaine, about Charles Lindbergh. This week, we continue that conversation and go into Lindbergh's later life, including his fall into Nazi Germany and his life in Germany after the war. We also talk about and debunk common conspiracy theories surrounding the kidnapping and Charles's involvement.
6: Charles's life took a very unfortunate turn after the kidnapping. During World War II, he returned to the United States and decided to join the America First Committee. If you know anything about the America First Committee, it was not a very well-regarded committee, and it had a very good following at the beginning when it was just an anti-war. The United States should not be involved in World War II movement, but then it turned incredibly virulent with Charles Lindbergh because he decided to go on a national stage and make an incredibly anti-Semitic speech.
7: Oh.
6: So then from there on, the committee became labeled as anti-Semitic. Pro-Nazi groups started showing up at these rallies, and it's something that has stuck with him. And I think he made his own decision in that, right? And a lot of people, and I heard this a lot at the museum too, people who would talk about Lindbergh would be like, well, you know, anti-Semitism was just a thing of that time. By 1941, we knew exactly what was happening to European Jews.
7: Yeah.
6: We knew that they were being persecuted, murdered. So he made that decision to go on stage and make that, knowing what was happening to European Jews. So that was a choice that he made. And then I heard like, well, he apologized for it later. No, he didn't. He actually doubled down in the 60s about his speech and said, I still stand by everything that I wrote. Anne Morrow Lindbergh also kind of went down this path a little bit too. She wrote a book called Wave of the Future, where she called fascism a good thing.
7: Oh,
6: wow. So both of them were incredibly enchanted by the Nazi movement. And I think that is, you know, for Anne, she went, Charles Lindbergh became part of the United States government and was asked to go to Nazi Germany to assess the power of the Luftwaffe. The German air, you know, and they took 4 trips over there, and they were completely bamboozled by the Nazis, because of course the Nazis knew who he was. Of course they were going to show off for him. So it got to the point where Charles Lindbergh came back to the States and told the federal government, we have absolutely no chance of winning this war. So they were completely enthralled with Nazi Germany. And I remember Anne writing something along the lines of like, their nationalism is inspiring. Now Anne Morrow Lindbergh would come out later and say, yep, that was really dumb. I made a mistake when I said that when I wrote those words.
5: Well, that's something.
6: Yeah, that's, yeah.
5: It's something.
6: It's something. So after, you know, after the case, they quieted down. Their life got super public again. If cancel culture was a thing in the 40s, the Lindberghs were canceled. The public had a very violent reaction to his speech. So much so that the, you know, Secretary of War was like, we don't know whose side you're on. Like, what's happening here? FDR already hated him. So like, he'd never made a public statement about what Charles Lindbergh said. But he, you know, he knew. He knew that there were issues with Charles, and he just decided not to speak on it. He let Harold Ikes, the secretary, deal with that. You know, and that again put the Lindberghs under a lot of pressure, and a lot of public eyes were on them at that point.
7: Again.
6: So, you know, Charles was no stranger to this publicity, but to go from a kidnapping and murder of your son to making these decisions during World War II.
5: Especially while your wife was an activist, right? When you first met.
6: Yeah. So the only reason I bring these things up, and I think it's important to talk about Charles's entire life in this context, is because it does become relevant to this case.
7: Yeah.
6: So after, you know, World War II, the Lindberghs again secluded to a quiet life. They lived in Europe. I think they went to Switzerland after World War II. And Charles became very involved in conservation, and the entire rest of his life became dedicated to conservation. He died in 1974. So he went to Brazil, the Philippines, Alaska, advocating for different protections on animals and ecosystems. Here in Minnesota, he became a huge part of getting Voyageurs National Park established. He worked with the governor of Minnesota at that time, Elmer Anderson, and they worked to make that a national park. And it's an amazing national park. And it's because of his celebrity, it's why that exists today. Lindbergh never really like stopped being problematic after World War II. In 2003, 7 adults in Germany came out saying that they were Lindbergh's children.
7: And speaking, Lindbergh died in 1974. I am really curious as to why it took so many years.
6: There has been speculation at that. So the story at the Lindbergh Museum that I got is why this didn't come out publicly until 2003. It was because Lindbergh himself had wrote to his German mistresses asking them to stay quiet until after Anne died, his wife. And that has also been like contested a little bit. And the German children said that it was to, you know, protect the privacy of their mother. So two conflicting stories. We don't really know which one is true at this point. But what we do know is that it was, you know, out of respect of the women in the situation, whether it be Anne or the German children's mother, which there were three mothers. So 7 children in Germany had been identified by DNA testing to have been fathered by Charles Lindbergh.
7: Wow.
6: So this was during the 50s and 60s when Lindbergh was traveling all over the world for Pan American Airlines. He sat on their board and did a bunch of flight routes for Pan American. So during that time, he fathered 7 children with 3 different women. 2 of them were sisters that lived in the same house together with all of their children.
7: Wow.
6: Yes.
7: I can only imagine the mess that created for those 2. I'm shocked they lived in the same house after that.
6: Yeah, it was a very messy situation. Now, only 3 of the children ever came out publicly. The other ones were identified by DNA testing, but chose to remain anonymous to the public, which respectful of their decision, because that's a lot to take in. You know, Charles Lindbergh was this massive celebrity who had a very public downfall in World War II. And then to find out that he had fathered 7 children outside of his marriage was, you know, probably a huge blow to the family as well. Reeve Lindbergh, Charles's daughter with Anne, had wrote about her experience meeting her German siblings.
7: Wow.
6: And you can read about that in her book, Under a Wing. She is very much alive still. She lives in Vermont. I think she's in her 80s, if I remember correctly. So of the 6 children he had with Anne, I believe 4 of them are still alive.
7: Wow.
6: And they're all over the world. All of those 7 children that he had, you know, outside of his marriage, all of them are still alive. So, and they're a lot younger than, you know, their other siblings. So a very big controversy when it came out. And that really fueled the rumors about Charles Lindbergh during the time of the kidnapping. So it all really comes back to the conspiracy theories around this case. And one of the biggest conspiracy theories around this case that I have seen and I've heard from the public is that Charles Lindbergh was involved with his own son's kidnapping. Now, why do you ask that is? Charles Lindbergh, as we talked about in our last episode, was a eugenicist. He believed in a hierarchy of genes, and basically that you could breed out any undesirable traits. And they think, certain people think, that this is what led to kidnapping of his son. His son was riddled with Rickett's disease. And today, like, Rickett's disease is pretty manageable with diet and surgery, but back then it would have given you certain features that, you know, left you disabled. So the most common thing that people did with children with disabilities back in that era was usually to stow them away in hospitals, right? So Rosemary Kennedy, we can point back to that. Rosemary Kennedy had some severe behavioral issues. So they gave her a lobotomy and then tucked her away in a hospital in Wisconsin where she died. The sweet justice there is that she outlived all the other Kennedys. So she was tucked away in an institution, and that is one of the leading theories that I hear about Charles Lindbergh's involvement, is that he simply wanted to hide his son away from the public. He was this massive celebrity, and he was worried that people would notice his son's disabilities. So that went wrong, and the child ended up ultimately dying as a result from that staged kidnapping. The other theory that has been perpetuated is that he committed infanticide to experiment on his own son's body. And this theory has been widely spread. There was a woman, I know her first name is Lisa, but I can't think of her last name, who wrote a book called Suspect Number 1 that pretty much lays out that Lindbergh wanted to experiment on his own son, so he murdered him.
7: Wow.
6: So this is a very serious accusation, and not a lot of evidence to back it up. I always discouraged people from using that as a source if they wanted to learn about the kidnapping, because it just wasn't very credible. But it's one of those books that stuck in public memory, so I hear about it quite a bit.
7: What was the evidence that they used?
6: So it was basically about, like, Lindbergh's ideological backgrounds, that, you know, he was a eugenicist, and he also helped develop a perfusion pump. So naturally, he was curious about what makes people disabled, and kind of that argument and that framework. Which, you know, we could argue to the end of time what kind of person Charles Lindbergh was. What we know is that he was a very complicated person.
7: Mm-hmm.
6: He held a lot of very terrible beliefs. And that, you know, likely led to him doing a lot of things. But infanticide and murdering his own child is one of those things where, you know, we have to, as historians, we have to take a step back and be like, okay, there's no proof of this. Mm-hmm. What they are basing off their book is complete theory. So in these instances, we really have to look at the facts of the case. His son was kidnapped, murdered. They charged someone. He was executed. There is a lot of nuance to this case, though, that we could talk about, and things that are left unsaid and a lot of things that were left uninvestigated during that time. It is totally appropriate to look at this case under a very critical lens because there was a lot of mistakes that happened.
7: Yeah.
6: But that's a theory that is a conspiracy theory, right? So it's just there to be sensationalist, in my opinion.
7: Yeah.
6: And unfortunately, that book has made its rounds. So we hear a lot about it. So when we talk about the aftermath of the case, that's one of the biggest things that I hear about is that book. But then it's also courts trying to reopen this case. And this effort has been going on for, oh man, probably since its conclusion in 1934. Houtman's wife had brought up a lawsuit against the city of New York that went on until the 90s.
7: Wow.
6: And then since then, there have been petitions to reopen this case to re-examine evidence from that time. Now, you might think that's a great thing to look at this with modern technology. However, some archivists at the New Jersey State Police Museum that hold a large amount of these collections say if we do any kind of testing on these artifacts, they will be destroyed. Mm. And then what? So ultimately, every judge that has been presented with this had said, no, we are not going to reopen this case. There could be other reasons why they don't want to reopen this case. At the time, this was considered a huge win for the FBI. They solved a murder, and the FBI had a really shady history at that point. So it was a win. So maybe that's why they don't want to reopen the case. Who knows? But I err on the side of caution with the archivists on this one, that is it worth destroying the artifacts altogether to maybe get a different conclusion? Maybe not.
7: Yeah, because, I mean, that's vital history. That's vital artifacts that you have. And, you know, obviously we want justice done and we want, you know, the true conclusion to come out, whatever it may be. While we do want that, is it worth, you know, destroying this artifacts and things that we already have? So it's a hit or miss, and really it's hard to know until you do it, and then you do it and there's no going back.
6: Yeah, it's a really delicate balance. The case is 90 some years old now. I think, you know, the family has expressed no interest in reopening this case, the Lindbergh family. I'm not sure much about the Houtman family. Since Bruno Houtman's execution, there hasn't been much written about the Houtman family, just about his wife bringing lawsuits against the state of New York for, you know, a wrongful death type of thing. But I guess within the last few years, Bruno Houtman's niece has been working with the Innocence Project. Now, if you've heard it, there's two different Innocence Projects, right? There's a national one that is headquartered, I believe, out of New York, and then there's one in California. So she's working with the one in California to reopen this case to prove that her uncle, great uncle, is innocent. But again, it's that delicate balance. It's been more than 90 years at this point. Would the public benefit from knowing who actually committed this crime? Sure. I think everybody would really like to know. You know, it's a serious matter. The death of a child is always a serious matter. It's heartbreaking. But is it worth destroying historical artifacts? Is it worth opening up old wounds for the Lindbergh family, who are all very much still alive? Like, it's a delicate balance.
7: And it also raises the question of, you know, are we doing this because we want justice done, or are we doing this because we want to explore this story again with how sensationalized it is?
6: Yeah, and it does that every year. There are new programs on the Lindbergh kidnapping. It truly is the case that never dies, because people are always constantly bringing it up. There is a group in New Jersey whose sole purpose is to revisit the Lindbergh kidnapping and try to prove certain aspects of that case.
7: Wow.
6: I think there are a few things that everybody can agree on that are very suspicious about the case, like the no fingerprints at the scene, really suspicious. The fact that there was more than one set of footprints underneath the window, that's very suspicious. Why was not more than one person pursued for this? But I think when they caught Bruno, they were in such a desperate situation to present, you know, a viable suspect, that maybe that just wasn't a priority anymore. They had caught someone who was involved with the case.
7: Yeah.
6: You know, it's just one of those things that where we really have to separate fact from conspiracy.
7: Yeah.
6: And it's hard. It's really hard for the public sometimes to discern fact from conspiracy.
7: And I know we have mentioned the maid who killed herself
6: Violet Sharp. Yeah.
7: Is there a conspiracy of them being involved?
6: Yes. So from the beginning of this case, the police had always suspected that someone on the inside of the house was involved. Not only because the family decided to switch their course and stay at Hopewell Residence at night instead of going back to Anne Morrow's family, which wasn't too far away from them. So somebody had to have knowledge of that schedule change, right? Mm-hmm. And then somebody had to have knowledge of the layout of their house. Their house is undergoing construction. So they had to know where the baby's bedroom was at that point. It was always suspected that somebody on the inside had something to do with it, whether it had been Violet Sharp, who was a German immigrant, and Bruno Richard Hauptmann was also a German, that they had been in contact with one another at some point. But then that really shone a light on Oliver Whateley, who gave tours of the Lindbergh home without their knowledge when they weren't there to the public. So maybe the kidnapper could have hopped on one of those tours as well. So we just don't know.
7: Yeah.
6: And there's not enough evidence to prove either theory. What we do know, though, is that the FBI eventually cleared Violet Sharp because her alibi checked out. She said she went to dinner and a movie with a friend that night, and that friend cooperated her story. But then there have been people who have been like, was that friend involved in the kidnapping? Because he was never investigated. So you could go on and on and on with conspiracies about this case, and they're so prevalent that it often overshadows the actual tragedy of this case, and that is a 20-month-old child was murdered. And people often forget that. And so when I gave public presentations about the kidnapping, it would always end with, yes, this is all super very interesting information, but we have to think about the impact of this case too, and the fact that a child lost his life in a time when children were being kidnapped all over the country for ransom.
7: And you know, those siblings are still alive. Correct. And grieving. Their younger brother.
6: And I think one of the biggest things that I took away from this was the child's nurse, Betty Gao. So Betty Gao ended up leaving the United States shortly after the baby's kidnapping and murder, and she returned to her home in Ireland. Biographer Scott Berg, he wrote a really extensive biography on Charles Lindbergh, I believe in the late 90s, went to go visit her in Ireland when she was pretty elderly. And Anne Morrow Lindbergh was working really closely with Scott Berg on this biography. So Anne had told Scott to tell, Betty, hi, and I hope you're doing well, and things like that. And apparently Betty just broke down crying because she thought the Lindbergh family hated her for, not saving their son. So long after this case had concluded, there was still devastating effects. Betty Gao probably didn't live a day without feeling some kind of guilt, for feeling, bad for the Lindbergh family, horrible that she couldn't do more. So it has long lasting effects.
7: Yeah.
6: So,
7: and this, not only this case, but Lindbergh himself had lasting impacts on our world even today.
6: Yes.
7: And back then. So, and that's another reason why the case in itself has this lasting impact. You wonder how much of it affected Lindbergh and the effect.
6: Anne Morrow's diaries talked really extensively about what she went through during this time. And every page, you're just sobbing because it's equally is devastating. I can't imagine losing a child that young and then, finding out that they were murdered, their life was taken. But she recalled in her journals how mad she was at Lindbergh because he didn't show any emotion about his son's death. Apparently the entire time he was very stoic, calculating almost, because he was trying to plan his next step. And maybe that's just the type of person Lindbergh was. Everybody deals with grief differently. I think Anne was expecting a little bit more. And then at one point in her diary, she had written that Lindbergh had told her, that we can't do anything to control it. We need to move on. And I think as a mother, I would have a hard time hearing that because it was really early in the investigation of his murder. So Lindbergh was, and I think that speaks to his personality a lot too. He had always been super calculating, figuring out his next step, trying to be the problem solver. Unfortunately, to conspiracy theories about this case, that really looks poorly upon him too. And another argument that I've heard conspiracy theorists bring up is, his affinity with German people. We talked about his anti-Semitism and how he, largely supported Nazi policies. And then to have seven children with three different German women following the war. It does not look good for him. So I can understand how this conspiracy has manifested the way it has over the last 90 years. And Lindbergh is someone, I don't think if it was Charles Lindbergh's child, we probably wouldn't talk about this as extensively as we do today. But because his celebrity had such a reach and he had such a complicated and complex legacy that we still grapple with today. But a lot of people don't understand how his image is used today. how his legacy is discussed today, but it's something we still deal with today because those problems haven't ultimately disappeared from American society. We still deal with anti-Semitism. We still deal with eugenics beliefs, white supremacy. So it's something that I think, you know, and I worked really hard at the Lindbergh Museum to involve in these modern conversations around these issues, because you go back and you look at the statements he made, those are very similar statements to what is being replicated today and has been replicated throughout history. He was part of the America First movement during World War II. What is the campaign slogan of Donald Trump's campaign? It's America First. So we've been seeing this regurgitated, and it's important for people to understand the historical context of these movements so we can better understand how they evolve and take popularity today.
7: Yeah.
6: So he still has a lot to do with American politics, even though we don't talk about him anymore.
7: Yeah. So what do you think his most lasting impact on American politics was?
6: During one of his speeches for the America First Committee in 1941, he went on a national stage and said, Jews control the media. They control our government, which is, you know, it's a long-standing conspiracy theory amongst white supremacist groups, that Jews control everything. We've seen it perpetuated in modern American politics. Marjorie Taylor Greene talking about Jewish space lasers and how they control the weather or whatever, you know. So we see that come back. But I think Lindbergh's legacy really shows the evolution of what these movements have become. I think that Lindbergh was an incredibly complicated character, which is why I really like talking about him, because he went from being this everyday American boy to international fame through aviation, you know, the kidnapping and murder of his son, to anti-Semitism. And then he went into hiding for a while and then came out as a conservationist.
7: Yeah.
6: And one of the world leaders in conservation movements until the end of his life. So he had all of these
7: radical ups and downs.
6: Correct. Correct. So he, you know, and his public favor also radical up and down. By the time the 60s rolled around, Eisenhower had, you know, given him military honors. He did go to the South Pacific in World War II. Lindbergh did, and taught fighter pilots how to extend their range so their gas would last longer while they were up in the air. He wanted to re-enlist in the military after Pearl Harbor, but FDR said, no, we don't know where your allegiances stand, so we are not going to put you in a war where you, you know, have talked very lovingly about Nazi Germany. But his public favor gained again, even after. But that's the thing about public memory. It's short.
7: Yeah.
6: We often forget these things. And by the time he emerged with his conservation movements, he was popular again. This time for the right time. Yeah.
7: Yeah. Just people just forgot everything that he did during World War II.
6: And he had his defenders as well during World War II. A lot of people wrote to the papers and publicly defended Lindbergh, but the public outcry far outweighed the people who were defending him. One of other, you know, Minnesota's other residents, Sinclair Lewis, was married to a woman named Dorothy Thompson, and she was a scathing journalist. She's actually one of my favorite historical figures, because as soon as Lindbergh made his statement in 1941 about Jewish people controlling the media, the government, the newspapers, she came out with an incredibly long article that broke down the numbers of Jewish people in our government, in our media, in our movies, and said, this is not true.
7: Mm-hmm.
6: So there was a lot of backlash. Dr. Seuss made a bunch of political cartoons against Lindbergh that are incredible to look at nowadays. And so the public outcry was massive. And him and Anne became pariahs. They were social pariahs. Even Anne's mother didn't want anything to do with them, because at a time in 1941, we knew what was happening to European Jews, and they didn't want to be associated with them anymore.
7: Yeah.
6: So I think that's part of his legacy that's going to last forever. And not, you know, I still give public presentations on Lindbergh quite often, actually. And, you know, even though the focal point might not be around his stances, his political or personal ideologies, it always comes up. People are always interested in that part, as well as the kidnapping.
7: Yeah.
6: People always come to me with the conspiracy theories first, rather than what are the true hard facts of this case, which tells me that Lindbergh's reach is a lot further than I knew, that people are still doing the work to learn about him, which I think is encouraging.
7: Yeah.
6: So
7: what do you think led to his loyalty to Germany? I know he did get a Medal of Honor from Germany.
6: He did. Yes, he did. I think that we could speculate only at this point. He was really good friends with Henry Ford, and he always spoke of Henry Ford as a father-like figure. And Henry Ford was one of America's biggest anti-Semites, if you didn't know this. He published a article in the Dearborn Independent, pretty much with all the Elder Scrolls of Zion, which is a very old conspiracy theory about Jews that have circulated throughout history, and he published them in his magazine, and you know that caused public outcry too. But that didn't dissuade Lindbergh from, you know, looking up to him and idolizing him. And at one point during one of Lindbergh's interviews, he said, "I talked to Henry Ford more about the Jews than I did anything else." He spent a lot of time with Dr. Alexis Carrel, who is a eugenicist. He was the scientist that helped develop the perfusion pump, and considered him a father-like figure as well. So some of his beliefs and his early controversial ideology could have very well came from those two men, because he met them when he was very young.
7: Do you think that him later in life would still agree or recognize his previous self?
6: You know, I often wondered that working at the museum, is if he had like this moment where he thought that he was wrong about everything that he said, because that's the biggest, you know, the biggest defense of Lindbergh that I still hear to this day, is that, well, he apologized for his views, or he changed after Pearl Harbor. And I, you know, I could have maybe seen that, but it wasn't until I was down at the Gale Family Library a couple of years ago and I found a letter that he had sent. So part of Lindbergh's elderly life was reading biographies written about him and then him correcting every single thing they got wrong. And he would do this with everything written about him. So the Associated Press, I believe, or the New York Times had written this extensive article on the Lindbergh family and included some of his World War II things. But in that letter, I think one of whatever news organization had said that he had changed, you know, his beliefs after World War II. And in the letter he wrote, "No, I didn't. I still believe what I said that day."
7: Wow.
6: So that tells me he probably didn't change his worldview at all.
7: Yeah.
6: And which is crazy, because he toured Dachau concentration camp.
7: Wow.
6: Yeah. You know, his journals are mostly published. But in there he talks about going to Dachau concentration camp after the liberation and how devastating the loss of human life was. But for some reason didn't connect the words and actions that he took during that time has led to these events.
7: Yeah.
6: Because we have those levels of genocide, right? We have the propaganda, and that's ultimately what Lindbergh did. He spread propaganda about Jewish people. Well, ultimately that ladder climbs and leads to genocide.
7: Mm-hmm.
6: But he failed to recognize that his words during that time contributed to that system. And

0: his relationship with his son, Scott Lindbergh. And he, you know, Scott Lindbergh had left the country to get out of going to Vietnam. And Lindbergh was mad. Charles had written to his son all these nasty things, something you can't even imagine you would say to a child, your child, even though they're grown, you know. And then about probably like 25 years ago, Astrid came to the site, which is one of Charles's German children. She came to the Lindbergh Museum in Little Falls, and she was talking to the staff, and she said that their father was the most loving person. And they wrote in, like, they published a book, three children published a book together. And yeah, they talked about how, what a loving father he was, and, you know, had always treated them very well and respectfully.
1: But not his American children.
0: With Anne. Yeah. So I thought that was a little odd.
1: It definitely didn't help his...
0: Right. It doesn't help his public image.
1: Yeah. I find it really interesting that he was able to do all of these things that he did and still parent his kids.
0: Yeah. Yeah. I mean, by the time that his German children were born, he didn't really have to be a parent anymore. All of his kids with Anne were pretty grown. So yeah, according to the German children, he spent a lot of time with them. They also didn't know he was Charles Lindbergh, which I think was helpful too. They didn't know until their adulthood because he went by a different name. He went by Carew Kent and posed in as an American journalist. His children never knew about it until, I guess, way later, and they found the letters between their mother and Charles.
1: That's really wild that they never knew who he was until they later, were adults.
0: Yeah. And something prompted them to come out publicly and be like, we are his children. They never got any financial benefit from coming out publicly, and Charles Lindbergh's daughter, Reeve, offered to give her blood to put up against these, you know, German children to find out for sure if they were his, and all seven of them were his.
1: Wow.
0: Yeah. One of the biggest speculations is that because Charles was a eugenicist and he believed in a hierarchy of races, and I don't know really any validity to this statement because I heard it from one of the prior tour guides at the Lindbergh, but Astrid had made a comment to one of the staff members that he wanted to pretty much spread his seed everywhere.
1: Wow.
0: The more that comes out about him, I think we are just more and more confused. Again, there's no validity to any of these conspiracy theories. They will always just be conspiracy theories.
1: Yeah.
0: Even if they were to agree to the testing of the artifacts and pull out, you know, Charlie Jr.'s sleep shirt that he was wearing that night, if Lindbergh's DNA had been discovered on that, nobody would bat an eye. You know why?
1: Yeah.
0: It was his father.
1: Yeah.
0: At some point, he picked up his child and his DNA would have been on that sleep suit. So I'm not entirely sure what people hope to gain from this, proving that Charles was involved with the kidnapping, because I don't think there's just any way to do that.
1: And even if, you know, we were to prove that he was involved, I mean, it, like you said, the case is 90-some years old. What good would it serve as well? You know, at the end of the day, unfortunately, what's done is done, and we do want that justice served,
0: but
1: who would it help as well?
0: Right. And that's where we get into that balance of sensationalism and true tragedy, too, because that is going to overshadow, you know, Charlie Jr.'s death.
1: Well, thank you for so much information on his life. I am so glad to know more about him and to put that information out there, both about him and Anne Morrow, who had a significant impact on his life. That's Lindbergh.
0: Yeah,
1: that's a wrap. That was a History Mystery here on KVSC. I've been Shayla Lonick, talking with Lacey Fontaine about Charles Lindbergh and his life after the war, as well as common conspiracy theories surrounding the kidnapping of his infant son. History Mystery is brought to you by KVSC, a proud member of Amber's Diverse Radio for Minnesota's communities.
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3: 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Thank you to Shay Lalonick for History Mysteries and that report on Charles Lindbergh. Before we get started here on the Alt Shift, I am your host for the next 3 hours till 4 o'clock, your close personal best friend and confidant, DJ Oregano. And before we get kicked off here on the Alt Shift, we got some messages for you.
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1: Instagram as local as it gets. All right, kicking us off here on the Alt Shift, right on a Monday morning. No, not a morning, but it counts as a morning. Oh, technically it's the afternoon. Shut up. Anyways, kicking us off here on the Alt Shift, we have Crucify by Tori Amos. 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

0: 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That last tune you heard was Tired of Sex by my favorite band, Weezer, who is coming up to the cities in September. I'm pretty excited for that. Before we get kicked off on our next tune here on the Alt Shift, we have a little message for you.
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I'm waiting for it. That green light, I'm on it. 88.1 FM, KVSC. Welcome to the Alt Shift again. That last tune you heard was Green Light by Lorde. Before that was Black on Black on Black by Frog, one of my favorites. And before that was Western Pepsi Cola Town by The Convenience. Before we get on to our next tune here, I have a card to read to you. In community interest, KVSC reminds you that the Stearns History Museum is presenting the program From Carnegie to Community, Our Public Library on Thursday, September 3rd. This event is part of the History Unboxed series and begins at 6 p.m. Again, that's on Thursday, September 3rd at 6 p.m. The program examines our public library, how our public library came to be, including how it began with a donation from Andrew Carnegie and then evolved to become the vital community space it is today. This event is free for Stearns County History Museum members, and there is an admission price for non-members. 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

All right, 88.1 FM KVSC. That last tune you heard was Dark Eyed Junko by Kristen Hirsch. Before that was Selfless by The Strokes, one of my favorite bands. And before that was Talky Talky People by Yard Act. Before we kick off to our next tune here in the Alt Shift, I have a little card for myself to read to your ears. In community interest, KVSC reminds you that the Stearns History Museum is presenting the program on environmental stewardship on Wednesday, September 9th. This event begins at 9 a.m. Again, that's at the Stearns History Museum. Becca Tucker of Great River Greening will lead the program, which is titled Building Lasting Stewardship and Pollinator Habitats on Restoration Projects Through Community Engagement. A bit of a long title. Let me try that one more time. This program is called Building Lasting Stewardship of Pollinator Habits on Restoration Projects Through Community Engagement. Again, that is at the Stearns History Museum, Wednesday, September 9th at 9 a.m. This event is free to Stearns History Museum members, and there is a small admission price for non-members. For more information, you can go to stearnshistorymuseum.org. That's another friendly reminder from your friends here at KVSC. Coming up next here on the Alt Shift, it's a Monday Alt Shift. It's my show. You know it has to be on there. It has to be Built to Spill. We got Made Up Dreams. 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
1: We didn't have tornadoes here until we started putting into traffic circles. 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

88.1 FM KVSC. That last song was A Question Mark of When by Panda Bear and Sonic Boom. Before that was Shovel by Paul Spring. And before that was Diamonds Girl by L. May. You were listening to 88.1 FM KVSC. Coming up on the menu, we have an interview with Dean Johnson. Dean Johnson is an indie folk and alternative country music singer who mixes charming, heartfelt lyrics with a soft folk vibe to cook up tunes like How Do

0: 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Hollywood actor Sean Astin, best known for his role in the Lord of the Rings film trilogy, is coming to St. Cloud State University on Thursday, September 24th. Astin will serve as the inaugural speaker in the Bennett D. Moline Family University Speakers Series. Starting at 6:30 p.m. in Ritchie Auditorium on campus, Astin will speak on the subject of mental health. This event is free and open to the public, but registration is required. For more information and to register, go to secsu.mn/Astin. Waite Park Public Library is hosting an author event on Saturday, September 26th. From 11 a.m. to noon, join Minnesota author Jason C. McDonald as he shares two of his novels, Beyond the Bramble Thicket and Mateo's Island Mystery. McDonald will be reading from and answering questions about his books, as well as his writing process, creativity, and more. This event is free and more suited toward middle grade and young adult audiences. Also on Saturday, September 26th, Raina, a new musical, is having its workshop presentation at the Paramount Theater in downtown St. Cloud at 3 p.m. Set against the backdrop of 19th century Paraguay, Raina follows the journey of Eliza Lynch, the former First Lady of the South American country, as she goes from Ireland to Paris and ultimately Paraguay, becoming one of the nation's most celebrated and controversial historical figures. Her life all unfolding alongside the events leading to the War of the Triple Alliance, one of the most devastating conflicts in South American history. The musical's book is written by local artist Jorge Delgado, with dramaturgical support from Anthony Schrock, another local artist. The one-hour workshop presentation will feature a cast of 6 actors, along with live dance performances celebrating Latin American culture. 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I'm Gracie J, and that's what's happening. 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

0: All right, that last tune you heard was Only For You by the Heartless Bastards. I've been really into them lately. I love it when their singer goes, oh, or she does it much better than me, obviously. Before that was Requiem for a Dying Day by Francis of Delirium. And before that was Young Folks by Peter, Bjorn, and John. 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
2: 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I voice Legoshi in Beastars, and you're listening to Nerd Network News.
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3: Today we're previewing our interview from Anime Milwaukee with Jonas Scott, the voice behind Legoshi from Beastars, Adam from Dying Light 2, Adam in Record of Ragnarok, and Tadawaki Kuno in the Rama 1/2 remake. And in this preview, Jonah tells us which of his two characters would have the most interesting conversation with each other.
5: There was a little sketch that we did a while back of, there's a game I voice the lead in, Dying Light 2. It is a zombie survival action parkour RPG. Like, it's really cool. It's a lot of letters, but it's fantastic. If you haven't played it, Dying Light is great. From toe to tip, I worked on that game for 6 years. Oh. I did the Scratch voices, and as a avid game player, during the Scratch voice stuff, I was like, hey, can I like actually voice the character in the game? Is that something that can happen? And they were just like, yeah, we'll think about it. So we just did an audition process and everything. But yeah, so Aiden is this like lone wolf kind of character who, you know, he's a standard first-person action RPG protagonist for all intents and purposes. But I was able to like kind of mold him and make him a little bit more of me, right? And the same thing with Legoshi. And a while ago, we did a skit where Legoshi and Aiden were talking to each other, and Aiden has a crossbow that he uses as like a ranged combat weapon, and he gives the crossbow to Legoshi, and Legoshi's like, and Aiden's like, do you know how to fire that thing? And Legoshi's like, I have no idea what any of this stuff does. I don't really get it. So I feel like they would have an incredibly interesting conversation. It wouldn't be very like productive, but I feel like I would love to listen to those two people talk together. Yeah.
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6: 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That last tune you heard was Cupidation by the Silver Teens. Before that was One Stop by Aldous Harding. Coming up next during the alt shift, we have Hard to Explain by The Strokes. 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

All right, that last tune was This Year by the Mountain Goats. Before that was Criminal Kissing by Ian Sweet. Oh, and before that was Hard to Explain by The Strokes. Before we kick off to our next tune here on the Alt Shift, I have a little card to read for you. In community interest, KVC reminds you that the Stearns History Museum is presenting the summer series titled Hiking Through History. On select dates between now and mid-September, Stearns History Museum and Stearns County Parks teams up to lead hikes through regional parks. They'll share information about the natural ecosystem and add some historical perspective, too. The walks are between a mile and a half mile. The walks are between a mile and a mile and a half. They're intended to be easy enough for people of all skill levels. For more information, you can go to stearnshistorymuseum.com. That's another reminder from your friends here at KVSC. Coming up next here on the Alt Shift, we have Open Your Eyes by Katawak. 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

0: All right. That last tune was I Was Made For You by She and Him. Before that was Joy Is Revolutionary by Finnick. And before that was Soteria by Mount Wolf. 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
3: Welcome back to Stages on KVSC. Here's what's happening in the Granite City area and beyond. Starting off with Thursday, September 3rd, in the St. Cloud area, Monday Night Jazz will be performing at the Pioneer Place Veranda Lounge from 7 to 9:30 p.m. In the Twin Cities area, Clover's Daughter will be performing at 7th Street Entry with Call Me Fritz and Bright Young Things at 8 p.m. The show is 18 plus and doors open at 7. Clung Tight will be performing at the Turf Club with DeLakes and Therapy Culture at 8 p.m. The show is 21 plus and doors open at 7. Moving on to Friday, September 4th, in the St. Cloud area, Rose Lynde will be performing at the Red Carpet Main Stage at 9 p.m. Analog Vibe will be performing at the Red Carpet Keller Bar at 9 p.m. Silverada will be performing with Rambler Kane at Milk and Honey Ciders at 7 p.m. In the Twin Cities area, Black Marble will be performing with Public Circuit and Jimmy Cicero at Fine Line at 8 p.m. The show is 18 plus and doors open at 7. Red Desert will be performing at Turf Club with Heavy As I and Dad's Nighttime Friends at 8 p.m. The show is 21 plus and doors open at 7. Ending Friday and moving on to Saturday, September 5th, in the St. Cloud area, Corey Medina will be performing at the Pioneer Place Veranda Lounge from 8 to 11 p.m. Corey Medina is a Diné singer, songwriter, and guitarist, and is the lead singer for his band Corey Medina and Brothers. System 13 will be performing at the Red Carpet Main Stage at 9 p.m. Doors open at 8:30. In the Twin Cities area, Greek will be performing with Paco at 7th Street Entry at 7:30 p.m. The show is all ages and doors open at 6:30. Robert Lester Folsom will be performing with Oscar Lindsay at Turf Club at 8 p.m. The show is 21 plus and doors open at 7. Finally, moving on to Sunday, September 6th, in the Twin Cities area, Mustard Service will be performing with Pity Party, Girls Club, Manwolves, and Chicano Mosh at Fine Line at 7:30 p.m. The show is 18 plus and doors open at 7. As always, don't forget to support your local scene, and until next time, I'm Alan Sucero. Go see a show!
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0: All right, kicking us off here on the Alt Shift. Coming up next, we have Camouflage by the Front Bottoms. 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

0: All right, that last tune was "The Only Way to My Heart Is With an Axe" by Foxy Shazam. Don't you love him? Before that was "Holy Visions" by AFI, and before that was "Camouflage" by The Front Bottoms. 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
0: Be sure to tune in tomorrow for the debate. We're coming up towards the end here on the alt shift. I have had a wonderful time being your DJ for the past 3 hours. I am DJ Oregano. Coming up next, we have news with Vince. And later today, we'll have diversions with, I think, Gene. So I'm going to leave you off with 99, the song 99 by Slow Fiction. I have been DJ Oregano, and you were listening to the Alt Shift, and enjoy the rest of your day. Enjoy News with Vince, and have a good one, y'all. Peace. 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

Put the needle on the record, put the needle on the record, put the needle on the record when the drum beats go like this. Right about now, you are listening to the sounds of KVSC 88.1 FM, St. Cloud.

And that is the end of the Alt Shift for today, brought to you by Oregano. Big thank you to them for hosting today. That song that you were just listening to was Open Seas by Not a Surf. And the previous song before that was Up All Night by Melt. And that was all brought to you here by Your Sound Alternative.

0: 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I'm Vince. Today is August 31st, 2026, and it's time for KPSC's 4 p.m. News Edition program. On this Monday, I'll bring you the latest news from our local and state community, and then I'll catch you up on what's happening nationwide before we hear from the BBC for today's World News Summary. Your rundown of Husky and Minnesota sports news is coming your way, along with your full Granite City forecast. 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The Minnesota Supreme Court is rejecting a governor candidate's request for a recount of the Republican primary. The court says Lindell declined to pay the $825,000 required and missed the funding deadline of August 24th. Lisa DeMuth defeated Lindell by 45,000 votes and remains the Republican nominee for governor. Lindell paused his recount payments after claiming Minnesota's process was unlawful. Lindell says he plans to appeal the decision. Authorities are releasing the identity of a man who was stabbed to death outside of a home in Minneapolis. Police say the body of Joseph Eder was found yesterday morning in the front yard of a house in the 4200 block of Portland Avenue. He had one stab wound. No one is in custody. Chisago County employees are back to work today after several weeks on strike. The county board okayed the tentative agreement today that affects nearly 170 workers with Teamsters Local 320. The contract is a 3-year deal that includes Teamsters health insurance and a 20.5% wage increase spread out over the term of the contract. The union says the walkout was the second longest strike and the longest county strike in state history. A mother and her son are accused of having a part in stealing a statue of Olympic gymnast Sonny Lee from St. Paul. 44-year-old Tamika Bazinet and 22-year-old Dashwan Cardine are charged with one felony count of receiving stolen property. The bust was stolen from Farland Regional Park in July 2025. It was unveiled in July 2023 to honor Lee, who is a St. Paul native. A warrant has been issued for Bazinet's arrest, and Carradine is due in court sometime today. The St. Louis County Sheriff's Office is putting an end to its contract with the company Flock Safety. The action was taken after 5 of their 10 license plate reader devices were stolen this summer. The Flock cameras have also created controversy nationwide over security and privacy concerns. Duluth officials cut its contract with the same company earlier this month. Several other Minnesota cities have also canceled their contract for license plate reader devices, including Columbia Heights and West St. Paul. Meanwhile, St. Paul removed its cameras after facing public pressure, and Winona chose not to replace its cameras after several were stolen. Today is the last day of meteorological summer, and this year is one of the hottest in over a century in Minnesota. In the Twin Cities, summer temps average a huge 3 degrees above normal. That was enough to list this as the 6th hottest in 153 years in Minnesota. The state had 17 days this year in the 90s, which is above the normal 13 days. 14 of those days were in July and there were none in August. There we are. And that appears to be the local news for you today. Moving up next, we are going to listen to a quick PSA, and then I'm going to move into the national news for the day.
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5: Moving into the national news for the day, the Republican National Committee is releasing details about its first midterm convention in September. It's expected to be a two-day event in Dallas to energize and encourage Republicans to get out the vote in November. But some in the party are frustrated, telling The Hill that candidates and incumbents haven't had enough time to plan for the convention because it came together so quickly and at a high price tag for lawmakers. House members must reportedly shell out $25,000 to attend. The midterm RNC will take place on September 9th and 10th. The House is returning today from a five-week summer recess with hopes of avoiding a government shutdown. Lawmakers are taking up a Senate-passed bill that would keep the government open until December 11th, with the midterm elections quickly approaching. The lower chamber will only be in session for 4 days this week and will return on September 14th after the Labor Day holiday weekend. That's when the Senate will return as well. The Metropolitan Museum of Art is looking for a replacement honoree for its 2027 gala. John Galliano was slated to be honored at next year's Met Gala. Galliano is known almost as much for making controversial comments as he is for his groundbreaking designs. Some of the most recent comments have been anti-Semitic, and the announcement he would be honored at the 2027 Met Gala resulted in pushback from prominent donors to the museum, along with many New York officials. The Met announced today it was canceling its exhibit on Galliano and its plans to honor him at the gala. Former New York Congressman George Santos has been banned from Kalshi for life for betting on himself. Santos was fined more than $70,000 by the prediction market for wagering he would not attend President Trump's State of the Union address after he announced that he would be there. Kalshi said it handed Santos his first ever lifetime ban due to, quote, his lack of cooperation in its probe. Santos responded to the ban in a post on X saying, quote, thanks for the lifetime ban from your gambling platform. Let's see how much longer you guys are around for, end quote. Santos was expelled from Congress in 2023 while under federal investigation for fraud. Gas prices are ticking back up ahead of the Labor Day holiday weekend. AAA reports the national average cost of a regular gallon of gas is now $4.08, up a penny from yesterday. This comes as the crude oil prices are also seeing a jump following renewed strikes between the U.S. and Iran. The price of Brent crude, the international benchmark, went up 3.4% this morning, just over $91 per barrel. On Friday, President Trump announced what he called the biggest oil deal in world history with Venezuela for more than 65 billion barrels of oil. Transportation Secretary Sean Duffy says more than 100 trucking schools have been shut down over fraud concerns. Speaking from Detroit on Monday, Duffy said some schools were found to have testers who are not certified. This comes as the Department of Transportation has cracked down on truck drivers who don't speak English. Duffy noted more than 2,000 truck drivers who don't speak English were able to get a license. He said since the crackdown has started, fraud is down and wages for truck drivers are going up. The Dolly Parton Estate is holding events to honor the life of the late country legend. Dolly Fest, the celebration of a lifetime, will take place in Nashville and London on two weekends in 2027, with exact dates yet to be announced. Parton reportedly did not want a traditional public memorial, so it appears these festivals will serve as that opportunity for fans to honor her. An announcement for the event says it was originally planned as a multi-artist event in Nashville, intended to feature Parton as a performer and host. This year's Burning Man is underway in the Nevada desert. The annual Arts and Cultural Self-Expression Festival opens Sunday and will run through September 7th. The event is expected to draw up to 70,000 people into the makeshift Black Rock City, around 80 miles north of Reno. The theme for this year's event is Axis Mundi, focusing on interconnectedness. Organizers welcome visitors to the desert saying, quote, If Burning Man can be said to have meaning in this fractured world, it is to remind us through our collective actions that we are not alone, that we are part of something larger, end quote. It's the end of an era as Tim Cook steps down as CEO this week. He'll transition to the role of executive chairman on Tuesday. John Ternus will take over as Apple's new CEO with plans to make sweeping changes to the management team. Ternus previously oversaw Apple's design and hardware engineering. Cook has served as the head of Apple since 2011 when he took over for Steve Jobs. He's called being a CEO of Apple the greatest privilege of his life. A mission to reveal the universe's darkest secrets is underway. That's what NASA said yesterday after the Nancy Grace Roman Space Telescope launched from Kennedy Space Center. The telescope blasted off aboard a SpaceX Falcon Heavy rocket. NASA says the mission will help astronomers explore dark matter, dark energy, and worlds outside our solar system, known as exoplanets. The first images from Roman should be released by early next year. And that appears to be everything for the national news. Alrighty. Next up, we are going to hear from the BBC for today's World News Summary. We will hear a quick PSA after that. And then I'm going to get into the weather to see what kind of weather we can expect this week.
0: BBC News with Debbie Russ. The authorities in Nepal say they have made progress in accessing some of the hydropower tunnels where almost 700 people are believed to be trapped. They're using controlled explosions and heavy machinery to clear debris from last week's flash floods. European officials attending a meeting of G20 finance ministers in the United States have protested about the surprise presence of a Russian delegation headed by Anton Siluanov. Germany's finance minister said there was no such thing as a normal situation with Russia. President Putin has been urged to end the war in Ukraine by the Indian Prime Minister Narendra Modi. Meeting at a summit of the Shanghai Cooperation Organization in Kyrgyzstan, Mr. Modi said every day of conflict set humanity back. Shares in the e-commerce giant Amazon have fallen following media reports that the US Federal Trade Commission is filing a lawsuit. It alleges Amazon manipulated prices for advertisements on its platform. Amazon has previously told advertisers it uses reserve pricing. Saudi Arabia, Pakistan, and Turkey have deepened their defense pact by agreeing to establish a secretariat in Mecca. The accord was signed earlier this month in response to shifting geopolitical forces. The U.S. National Park Service says it's recovered another body from the Grand Canyon, taking the number of victims from Saturday's flash floods to 2. 14 people are still unaccounted for. The celebrity lawyers representing the musician David in his murder trial have withdrawn from the case. He pleaded not guilty at a court in Los Angeles to the killing of 14-year-old Celeste Rivas Hernandez. The Argentine striker Lionel Messi has announced he's quitting international football. The 39-year-old starred in Argentina's run to the final of this summer's World Cup, scoring 8 times. BBC News.
6: So when you get to the corner of Smith and Orchard, you're going to want to take a
7: left. You are not going to
6: believe
7: this.
6: Then what you're going to do is turn onto Marcy
7: Avenue.
6: Just
7: broke up.
6: And go past the first three
7: she's
6: lights
7: happy
6: and then
7: it.
6: Take the next left.
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6: five
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6: more
7: happy,
6: blocks,
7: but
6: and you should be
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6: On the right.
7: That's
6: I'll
7: what
6: see you
7: I heard
6: later
7: last
6: tonight.
7: Night.
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5: Next up, time to talk about weather, and it appears that we might have a slight chance of some rain, some downpours, though I've seen some conflicting reports from a couple different sources that I have seen, but I'm just going off of what I currently see from my refreshed weather reports currently in front of me right now. Let's get into that, shall we? At the moment, it is a not very comfortable 89 degrees outside. The humidity might be a little bit lower, like 29 degrees at the current. Actually, no, 29% rather. 29% humidity, 89 degrees. It's still kind of uncomfortable outside. You wouldn't want to hang out there for a very long time, especially if you decide to hang out in not the shade. But that is going to be cooling down a little bit later on tonight. We are going to be seeing of lows 59 degrees outside, mostly clear. and it is fairly clear outside, so no expected chances of any sort of rain shadows. Though that might change up the next day on Tuesday. We've got highs of 86 degrees, so more of the same, with lows of 62 degrees later on during the nighttime. There's going to be increasing clouds during the daytime and then slight chances of possible storms later on during the night. It's going to be mostly cloudy during the nighttime period, but there are 40% chances of seeing some storms around your area. Moving into Wednesday, we've got highs of 82 degrees and lows of 62 degrees. It's going to be pretty sunny during the day, and then that will move into being mostly clear. But again, we potentially could be seeing some chances of showers happening at the latter end of the nighttime, about 40% chances of that. Moving into Thursday, those chances of storms are going to continue to linger around 20%. We've got highs of 86 degrees, lows of 66. Again, slight chances of thunderstorms throughout the day. And then moving into later on Thursday night, we've got potential 30% chances of thunderstorms. And then moving into Friday, it appears that the skies are going to clear up a little bit more with highs of 88 degrees. So kind of similar to what we've got going on right now. And lows of 68 degrees during the PM hours. It will be mostly sunny during Friday, and then it will be mostly clear. But there appears to be a little bit of storm systems that will be blowing in through the Minnesota area. A 20% chance, so not ridiculously high, but could happen. And from some stuff that I did read from some other sources, it appears that temperatures could potentially be dropping sometime next week. However, it's a little bit early to say, considering that's next week and we know rain and, well, weather in general. Weather tends to change on just the flip of a dime, you know what I mean? Moving into the next thing we have here, we've got Down to a Science that is hosted by Alan. And then after that, we are going to move into talking about sports.
7: This is Down to a Science, where we discuss the facts and fallacies behind all things scientific. My name is Alan Sucero, and today's topic is warm and cold fronts, how they form, and what they mean for the weather. A front is a boundary between two different air masses. Air masses are just what they sound like, masses of air that can be either warm or cool and form over ocean or land. When two air masses meet, a front is formed. Today we'll look at two of the most common types of fronts you might see on a weather map, warm and cold fronts. Warm fronts are indicated on a weather map by a red line with red half circles along it. The half circles point in the direction the front is moving. A warm front is formed when warm air forces itself over a mass of cold air. Warm fronts have a shallow leading edge, meaning temperatures won't change much until the warm front passes over. Due to the rising of warm air, warm fronts are indicated ahead of time by cloud formation. The first type of cloud to form ahead of a warm front are cirrus clouds. As the front gets closer, you might notice cirro stratus clouds, alto stratus clouds, and, finally, nimbostratus clouds, which bring rain. If the warm front is stable, clouds will typically clear up, and temperatures will warm as soon as it passes over. Cold fronts, on the other hand, are indicated by a blue line with blue triangles. Just like the warm front, the triangles will point the direction the front is moving. A cold front is formed when a cold mass of air pushes itself underneath a warm mass of air. Cold fronts are associated with severe weather because of the steep leading edge, creating a sudden change in temperature and pressure. The differences in temperature between the warm and cold air masses separated by a cold front can exceed 54 degrees Fahrenheit. Skies typically clear up after a cold front passes, but you might see stratus or stratocumulus clouds. This has been Warm and Cold Fronts Down to a Science. Tune in next time on Down to a Science for more scientific wonders. My name is Alan. I hope you learned something new. See you next time.

Next up, it's time for some sports. We've got some news from the Wisconsin, Minnesota, and Iowa areas. The Vikings made a deal on the final day of roster cuts. Minnesota sent offensive lineman Walter Rouse and a 2027 seventh-round pick to the New England Patriots in exchange for a sixth-round pick in the draft. The Vikings are carrying 26 offensive players, 24 defensive players, and three special teamers to make up their initial 53-man roster. The Twins snapped their losing streak with a 5-1 victory over the Chicago White Sox at Target Field. Zebby Matthews earned the win after striking out 5 over 8 1/3. Minnesota had dropped 4 straight and will host the Detroit Tigers for a 3-game series that starts tonight. The Brewers' winning streak is over after falling to the Texas Rangers 7-4 at American Family Field. Dustin May was tagged with the loss after allowing 4 runs on 6 hits and 3 walks. Milwaukee had won 4 straight and will visit the Chicago Cubs for a 4-game set that begins tonight. The first full week of the college football season has arrived. Week 1 begins Thursday with Minnesota hosting Eastern Illinois. Iowa State opens the season on Saturday when it hosts Southeast Missouri State. Iowa is also in action on Saturday when it hosts North Illinois. Wisconsin is opening this year on Sunday when it takes on Notre Dame at Lambeau Field. The Lynx fell to the Atlanta Dream 89-81 from College Park. Olivia Miles led Minnesota in scoring with 21 points. The Lynx have dropped back-to-back games and will host the New York Liberty when they return from the FIBA Women's Basketball World Cup on September 18th. Minnesota United FC extended its unbeaten streak to back-to-back games after playing Orlando City SC to a 3-3 draw at Allianz Field. Marcus Caldera, Anthony Markinich, and Kelvin Yaboa were credited with a goal. The Loons return to action when they visit the Portland Timbers on Saturday. The Cubs dropped their series finale against Omaha Storm Chasers after falling 3-1 at Principal Park. Antoine Kelly suffered the loss after allowing 2 runs on 2 hits and 3 walks. Iowa had won 4 in a row and will visit the Columbus Clippers for a 6-game set that starts tomorrow. And that's everything for your 4 sports. And this has been the end of the 4 p.m. news. I was your host, Vince. Coming up next is This Day in Sports and Up North Report here on KVSC 88.1 FM, your sound alternative.

0: On this day in sports, in 1992, the Minnesota Vikings went down to Cleveland and handed the Browns their worst preseason loss in franchise history, walloping them 56-3. It was the third preseason game of 1992 for the Vikings. A preseason, they outscored their foes 140-6. In the dismantling of the Browns, Vikings quarterback Rich Gannon tossed an efficient 12 completions to 14 attempts for 191 yards. Two of those completions were turned into touchdowns by wide receiver Anthony Carter. The two passing touchdowns were the Vikings' first play of the game and the last play of the first half. It was the first year for Dennis Green as Minnesota's head coach, who made quite the first impression through the first four exhibitions. The regular season wasn't quite as easy for Minnesota. The Vikings still went on to win the NFC Central Division at 11 wins and 5 losses. Green oversaw the fourth best scoring offense and seventh best scoring defense in the NFL. On This Day in Sports is brought to you by the KVSC Sports Department.
1: For KAXC News, I'm Larissa Donovan with a special edition of the Up North Report. Students returning to classes at Indaji Netawaging Charter School on the Red Lake Nation will have a new natural playground as part of a schoolyard expansion. Indaji Netawaging, which roughly translates from Ojibwe to where it grows, partnered with the Trust for Public Land to transform a field into an interactive green space with walking paths around the grounds where students can learn more about the natural world. The school hosted a ribbon cutting for the new playground Tuesday.
2: As a charter school, one of the areas which we focus on is the environmental learning.
1: Victoria Wind is the school's new executive director.
2: So that will really help the school and the students to be able to focus on the different areas in the environment and also provide this space for the community so the community can have access as well.
1: Many of the plants in the area, such as goldenrod and wild ginger, have medicinal properties. Wynn says a student recently used plantain leaves to treat a bee sting while he was playing on the grounds, highlighting how a common weed can have medicinal value.
2: Connect to those cultural teachings that are just part of who we are innately. And so some of our traditional medicines that they just grow right around us. Teaching our students to be able to identify them and how to harvest them and gather those and how to prepare them.
1: The Trust for Public Land is a nonprofit that works across the country building green spaces. State Director Sophie Vorhoff says the work connects people to the benefits of the outdoors. She says the new natural schoolyard for Indaji Netawaging is just the start.
3: The school is about to start work on building hoop houses and the real food sovereignty area. So there's going to be a new outdoor kitchen here as well. So kids and students and community alike can learn about traditional growing techniques and food. And it's really exciting to see what's taking shape here.
1: Reconnecting to culturally relevant food is essential to Indigenous food sovereignty initiatives. The concept essentially decolonizes systems of getting food to the people, moving away from commodity boxes that contain little nutritional value, and moving towards self-reliance through hunting, fishing, gathering, and gardening. Chelsea Jourdain is a cultural educator at Indaji Netawaging. Jourdain says an outdoor kitchen would greatly assist her with cultural teachings around food gathering throughout the school year, boiling down maple sap, parching wild rice, and even processing deer.
4: A shared experience you have with your friends, learning something that you might remember forever, you know, and hopefully being able to pass it on to their own kids. And then that's when generations are learning culture more than just one at a time, because there was a lot of language and culture loss with the boarding schools, right?
1: While many may associate apples and pumpkins with autumn and back to school, for Jourdain students, this time of the year is the peak time for other harvests.
4: Sage is just about right now. Grapes are doing well. Wild grapes, making some grape sauces. But also the high bush cranberry is pretty ready right now, too. And the cranberry and the wild rice tend to be ready at about the same time.
1: The charter school partners with the Red Lake Agricultural Department as it works toward its food sovereignty goals. The school's grounds also feature fruit trees and a raised bed vegetable garden. Jourdain says hands-on learning is important for all kids, but especially so for Indigenous students to succeed.
4: When you're going to go out there and harvest something, you have the Asema offering, right, to thank the spirits and thank the land for what it's provided, right? It's that reciprocity of gratitude for this land being able to offer us something. And having all these students see how we do that, they're more prone to only harvest what they need.
1: After the ribbon cutting, attendees were treated to a meal of Red Lake raised bison, as well as tasty offerings from the Ag Department's gardens, cantaloupe, watermelon, and grilled green beans. Classes start at Ndaji Nitawaging after Labor Day, with enrollment options available to interested families. That's it for this special edition of the Up North Report. From the KAXC News Desk, I'm Larissa Donovan, telling the stories of northern Minnesota through local news.
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8: And Wolfie with your Nerd Network interviews.
7: Today we're talking nerdy with Brian Dobson and Jonah Scott. You'll recognize Brian as the voice of Skeletor in He-Man and the Masters of the Universe, The Thing in Fantastic Four, World's Greatest Heroes, Dr. Gero and Majin Buu in the Ocean dub of Dragon Ball Z, and many more. In our first interview, Brian tells us about the role he holds closest to his heart, how to convey actions and emotions with just your voice, and his nerdy hobbies.
8: Brian has played such a variety of emotionally complex characters. You have The Thing from Fantastic Four, who got the worst luck compared to his teammates. Each of their powers are flashy, beloved by citizens, and they are easily able to re-enter society. While Thing's powers and appearance have made his life difficult, as many are afraid of his looks and strength. And yet, Thing remains a gentle and compassionate person. There's also Musou from Inuyasha. Musou begins his arc with no face or memories. He craves wealth, violence, and women, though he doesn't understand why. This arc is so interesting, as it's one of those rare characters that slowly realizes that they are meant for villainy, rather than heroics.
7: There's also his utterly unhinged characters. Looking at you, Skeletor, Dr. Gero, and Majin Buu, the famously memeable Skeletor. Yeah! A warlord with an aptitude for dark magic, serves as the primary antagonist for He-Man, and his backstory is wild. Skeletor crosses dimensions, makes deals with evil gods, and got his famous looks after being hit in the face with acid. Aww. His determination to become the master of the universe carries him through each defeat and brings him back stronger and more devious each time. Dr. Gero is a mad scientist and the creator of most of the androids in the Dragon Ball series. He's driven mad by his constant defeats at the hands of Goku and the collapse of the Red Ribbon Army. Gero spends decades crafting the perfect android to defeat Goku, even if it means wiping out half the universe in the process.
8: We've got to take a moment to admire the range that Brian brings to his characters. He provides the ocean dub voice of Majin Buu, the ultimate BBEG in Dragon Ball Z. Buu goes through several transformations throughout his arc. There's the cute and innocent base form Buu, Evil Buu, who is cunning and articulate, and finally Kid Buu, who is absolutely feral. Brian provides a unique voice and personality for each form of Buu, making them three distinct characters. Speaking of range, gotta love how Brian can go from Evil Buu to Shoga the Flea in Inuyasha. This is such a 180 of voice work, as Shoga is a female flea who is determined to marry Miyoga, voiced by Brian's brother Paul. Hearing Shoga whine or preen shows Brian's talent for comedic roles, and knowing that the scene is voiced by the two brothers is just the cherry on top of the humor. And now we're gonna pass the mic over to the man himself. Welcome in, Brian Dobson.
9: This is Brian Dobson, and you are listening to Nerd Network News. Come and join us next time because, well, I just hope there is one.
10: Welcome
9: oh
10: in.
9: Oh my gosh, I'm flattered. Thank you. Glad to be here.
10: That's so awesome. Getting started right off the bat with voice acting. This might be a little big. What is your favorite thing about doing the voice acting work?
9: I don't have to like dress up into anything specific when I go to work. I, you know, show up my pajamas if I wanted to. Kidding. It's just this world of creativity, you know, having the chance to also get a character and produce that character. I love it. I mean, that creative aspect of it is, it's fantastic and addictive.
10: What's your favorite character type to play, or what do you find most like interesting to dig into voice-wise?
9: Well, I've definitely been, I'd say, more typecast into the bad guys because of having a deeper voice. You know, it's fun to kind of jump the fence and go into the land of evil and just go crazy, maniacal, and whatever else comes into it. So they are amazing. So I don't mind it, although I'm not only doing, you know, evil characters. I've got quite a few of the goodies on there. But I find that's kind of more so the direction that a lot of the time with casting, they keep me in mind for that kind of role.
10: What is something or a character in particular that you took something from that just stayed with you, good or bad?
9: Oh my gosh. Ben Grimm, you know, that was a character that I grew up with. I bought all the comics, graphic novels, you name it. I was all over that Fantastic Four scene. And when that edition finally came across my plate, I was just like, what? Are you kidding me? I was very excited. And there was a lot that I could relate with Ben. You know, he was this guy that had been kind of plagued with this thing, being an orange rock band. And he had to deal with the world in an aspect that was different than any other character in that show because he was so, you know, hit and struck with this condition that he was in and trying to get out of. And he maintained a level of compassion, you know, along with his crew and whatnot, and still being under this whole thing. So it's amazing because it kind of gives you those parallels in life as to how things can go. And although as tragic as he was, yeah, he was such an important part of that group. And it was just, it was a great story. I really enjoyed it.
10: Absolutely. What are some of the top things you would like the fans to take away from your voice acting, from the characters you voice act?
9: You know, it was just nice when they're walking away and they're giving me a thumbs up and there's a smile on their face from what that performance is, then to me, that's mission accomplished. You know, I love doing these conventions, for instance. You come here and getting a little kudos or a pat on the back goes a long way after some of the blood, sweat, and tears you put into these characters. You know, some of them are quite vocally frapping. So it's nice when you get a little bit of accolades and a little bit of like, hey, you're in the right direction. It's a feel good.
10: Awesome.
9: Totally.
10: Working cons, what is your favorite type of fan to come up to the table?
11: That's a really good question.
9: You know what? Someone that's educated with that knows kind of what's going on. I've had people that have come up and bought things and in some cases even schooled me in the depth of my characters that I play that I did deep down. So it's amazing with the knowledge base with most of the fans that come to these conventions and being able to share stories that they're right away on board with. And so that's awesome when you get those people that come up and they're energetic, they want to talk, they're interested, and they want stuff from your table. That's always wonderful. So there you go.
10: Gotta get the signed photo. When else are you gonna get the opportunity?
9: This is it, right? It's, you know, I'm here for a limited time, so.
11: Well, there's a big difference between buying it online and getting it signed and sent to you versus actually...
9: Very much. The live experience, it's nice. And I know some folks, they do that. They can't get out of the cons, and that's fine. It's a great way to get those things signed. But having the one-on-one, you can't beat it, right? It's just... And you develop some relationships with these people, too. You see them again. And I've had people that have followed me around at different tours that I've done. And, you know, it's really heartwarming, really. It's like, wow, this is amazing. There's a great camaraderie between fan and us, and I love it.
10: Tell us about making your voice do the work of your entire body's acting as a voice actor.
9: How do you mean?
10: You know, if you're acting on stage, you can gesture, you can glare.
9: It's funny because I've worked in lots of, when we do prelay animation, that's when the full cast is in on board and we're doing it as a whole. And you see what methods some voice actors use. It's funny, some guys stand there and dead still. Others need about a 3-foot proximity all around them because they're very method with their actions. If they're throwing punches in the scene, they're literally doing it. I've seen mics go flying in some cases or stands, you know, for the scripts or whatever the case. Some people go very method. I'm pretty animated on mic. I go fairly large, especially with the larger characters. It's funny, I've seen footage before and it's like, I didn't know I did that when I would do it. So, but it's, you just kind of find yourself in a zone and you go for it. And before you know, it's all over.
10: So it's kind of full body acting. It's just not on the camera. And that's how they can hear it in your voice.
9: For sure.
10: You're doing the full body acting anyway.
9: Yeah, 100%.
10: That makes so much sense.
11: It makes a lot of sense.
10: Oh, here's a fun question.
9: Oh.
10: Which two of the characters you've voiced or acted would you think had the coolest conversation and a little bit about why?
9: Oh my gosh. Well, I would say maybe Skeletor and who would I pair up with him? He's perfect because he's maniacal, and he's like, when he gets into conversing, you never know which way it's going to go. But maybe I'd put him up with Maja and Boo and let them kind of conspire to see which one of them would be the leader as far as, you know, taking over things. That could be kind of fun. I could imagine it would probably turn into some argumentative stuff over a period of time as to who would be the ruler. But man, that would be a fun one to see, I'd say.
10: Oh my gosh. Ooh, who would win that fight,
9: though? I don't know. Skeletor would want it more, but Boo, you have no idea what you're doing. Follow me.
11: Well, I mean, considering Boo is a character that even Frieza was told not to touch.
9: Strong point.
10: Could Boo just absorb Skeletor, maybe? Just
9: this is the thing, right? I mean, they both have, you know, unbelievable powers, but I'm leaning towards Boo in some of the... I mean, we've all seen what he can do.
11: I think we need Death Battle to settle this.
9: I know, right? Let's get this down. Love it.
10: What are some of your nerdy hobbies and passions?
9: Oh my gosh, I'm into all kinds of crazy stuff. I mean, first and foremost, I'm into music. I mean, I've been a musician for a number of years. I'm a guitarist, and I've always been into string instruments. I'm always trying to learn new different ones between the mandolin or whatever else. But I've got like a music room down in my studio downstairs, so I've got this drum kit and everything in there, and it's like a great jam space. Outside of that, I'm a collector. I collect action figures, all kinds of stuff in different series. I'm into RC stuff, and I love mountain biking. I mean, outside of that, where I live in Vancouver, I head over to the North Shore, and it's some of the best downhill and cross-country riding you can have. So that's kind of my thing, I think. Yeah, it's between all of those, keeps me... I also do a little bit of stop-motion animation stuff. So a lot of the figurines and stuff I buy, I specifically buy to make sure that they're articulated in the way I need to and do small films. It's great. It's my time in the sandbox.
11: I love watching stop motion. It's such
9: an art. That and photography, like stills photography of the action scenes between different things. And I'm kind of playing with different light and stuff now and different techniques. Man, YouTube is a wonderful little tool for learning this stuff.
10: Have those available for the fans to watch?
9: I've never, ever thought of releasing my work, but it's funny because I have an agent who's like, you know, you should really show these things. And I'm just like, well, maybe. So it might be something that comes out soon when I'm ready.
10: Heck yes. Well, this has been so wonderful. Thank you so much for talking.
9: What a pleasure chatting with you both. Thank you so much. Yeah.
10: Is there anything else you'd like to tell the fans?
9: Well, hey, you know, we're here at Crypticon right now, and we've just had a wonderful weekend. I cannot believe it is Sunday already. It's, as we say, you know, you blink and it's gone. So the last couple hours are winding down, and just thanks to everybody that came out and said hi, and some amazing people here in Minnesota. So I really want to say thanks, and looking forward for the next tour. I'm off to South or West Palm Beach, I should say. So UltraCon is next, and then Reconicon. I can almost never say that.
10: So those are the upcoming cons. Any upcoming projects your fans should keep an eye out for?
9: Oh my gosh. Yeah, there's stuff coming up. You know, Lego Dreams series. I got some video games coming out. We just finished and it's been released. The Sins of a Solar Empire has just come out. This is the second version that we've put out. Long and anticipated. I think it's been 15 years since the last first one that we did. So yeah, there's some other projects that I'm under the old NDA that I can't talk about. But it's nice to say that things are moving and there's new stuff coming out. So hang tight.
10: Yeah, do you have socials or a website where we can get the announcement when they're out?
9: Bryan_VO will get you where you want to go. And I'm on the FB and everything else. I can be found across, you know, TikTok, Instagram, you name it. All the socials are alive and well. So please, like and follow. It'd be awesome.
10: We can't wait to see your next work. Gosh, on a personal note, the Masu arc with Inuyasha.
9: Yes.
10: Beautiful.
9: You're on fire. That's great. Yeah.
10: Oh my gosh. Just the moment as he slowly realizes who and what he is. And you can just hear the shift as he slowly becomes Naraku. Oh. It was so well done. I was a kid back then. That was one of the coolest things I had seen up till that point.
9: Can't go wrong with Inuyasha. Yeah, absolutely. Well, thank you so much. I appreciate that.
10: Thank you.
9: Thanks for having me. It's been a lot of fun. Take care, y'all.
7: It was awesome talking nerdy with Bryan Dobson, and you can watch the full interview anytime on our YouTube, Dark Heart Studios. Our next interview is with Jonah Scott, who you recognize as the voice of Legoshi in Beastars, Tatsu from The Way of the House Husband, Aiden in the Dying Light games, and more. In this interview, Jonah tells us about starting out as a theater kid, being a Twitch streamer, a musician, and his nerdy hobbies.
8: Jonah may be famous for his deadpan line deliveries, but his characters carry such a range of emotion. Like Adam, the first man in Record of Ragnarok. I love this take on Adam. As the first man, he is a reflection of the gods and has the power to reflect or mimic any attack that they throw at him. This allows him to go toe-to-toe with Zeus himself and push the all-powerful god to the very limits of his strength. This take on Adam is less biblically centered and does a deep dive into the psyche of the first human. At his core, Adam is a father who loves all of his many generations of children. He enters the ring not for glory, but to protect his kids.
7: Another of his emotionally complex roles is Legoshi from Beastars. This series stars a cast of animals living in a human-like society, with prey and predator living side by side. What appears to be a harmonious balance on the surface is hiding some dark secrets on how that harmony is maintained. Legoshi, a teenage wolf, discovers these secrets as the series progresses, and he attempts to understand and control his predatory cravings. Legoshi learns that the bodies of prey species who, supposedly, pass of natural causes, are donated to the meat markets for predators to enjoy. He's constantly torn between his instinct to hunt and eat prey, and his disgust at consuming his fellow sentient beings, basically making him a vegetarian. Things only get more complicated for Legoshi as he finds himself falling in love with a tiny bunny who he must also fight the urge to eat.
8: My favorite Jonah Scott role has to be Tatsu, the immortal dragon from The Way of the House Husband. Tatsu is a former Yakuza enforcer who earned the title Immortal Dragon after violently dismantling his rival Yakuza gangs. He is taken in by his future wife Miku after sustaining severe injuries during the gang wars and decides to retire from the Yakuza for good. This is a hilarious series as Tatsu maintains his Yakuza intensity when shopping, cleaning house, or spending quality time with his local housewife group. This series is so much dopamine and positive masculinity as Tatsu becomes quite skilled with cooking beautiful dishes, flower arranging, not to mention that he is openly affectionate with Miku and his friends. Tatsu reminds us not to judge a book by its cover, as there is always more to the story. And now we are excited to welcome in Jonah Scott.
12: Hi, I'm Jonah Scott. I voice Legoshi in Beastars, and you're listening to Nerd Network News. Hi guys, my name is Jonah Scott, and I'm a voice actor, I'm a Twitch streamer, I'm a musician, and stage and screen actor as well. So thank you guys so much for having me.
10: Thank you for joining us.
12: Yeah, of course.
10: With the voice acting works, can you tell us a little bit about your journey there, something that maybe surprised you when you got into the field?
12: So I kind of pivoted into voice acting from doing stage work. Because that's how I learned from a pretty young age. I started learning how to act at like I was like 8 or 9. My parents put me into this like Friday after school camp, as it were, where I would go and learn how to act. And I didn't know it at the time, but the person that was teaching it and the couple that was teaching that like that class every Friday were very, very good at their jobs, and they knew to teach us from a very young age incredibly complex acting skills, Meisner technique, and like variations on how to hold yourself on stage, and just really good life skills that helped you in public speaking. And we would also do like a musical every year. So it really, that's where the acting bug kind of bit me, because I was one of the only guys in the class. There was like maybe 3 or 4 like male presenting people in that class. And I, because of that, I was given, you know, larger roles, because there's only a few guys. So all the guys get a pretty major role. And I was able to have a lot of like FaceTime on the stage, right? I was able to be in front of an audience. I was able to audience of like, you know, 300, 400 people at the age of 9 or 10. And it was all family and stuff. People would come and you know, the family members of the cast and crew. But it was still like this community that we had built. And I had done that for upwards of 10 years. I was there until I was 18. And then they said, you can't be with us anymore because you're 18 and we're a youth class, but you can come back and help teach. So I came back and I helped teach the kids all of the techniques that that family were teaching us. And I didn't know how valuable it was at the time, because I just thought it was an after school thing. But after I went to college and started to do this like semi-professionally, do stage acting semi-professionally, musicals and opera, all sorts of stuff, I realized that I did have an incredible like head start on a lot of this. I was able, it was just kind of second nature to me, and not to toot my own horn or anything. This was just like how my life kind of like sorted out. It was a skill that I had cultivated from a very young age, when my mind was very elastic and I was able to just kind of like soak everything in. And as I went on and did more of college, I studied musical theater and opera, music, singing and dancing and performing on stage. And after a certain point, you know, you get to junior or senior year, you're like, what are you going to do with this degree, right? You're going to get a degree in musical theater, minor in vocal performance. What do you do with that? And obviously the first step is, oh, I'm going to either do opera or I'm going to go to Broadway or try and be on Broadway. So I went 2 weeks to a Broadway intensive audition. So they had a bunch of producers there, and I didn't audition, but I watched a friend of mine who had graduated a couple of years before me go and audition. And it was watching and auditing those auditions for a week and a half in New York City that I realized that I didn't want to do that for a living. I didn't want to do stage work for a living because of how cutthroat it was, how much time it took, because rehearsal, when you're doing it for class, is obligatory and you get something out of it. You get, like, you know, you get a grade, you get to be in the show, whatever. But rehearsal, when you're doing it for a living, pays your rent, and there's a little bit more at stake, right? Yeah. You skip a class and you're it's okay. You skip a class, you're paying for it, it's whatever. But if you miss a rehearsal, professionally, that could be your job and you could be, you know, not paying rent. So there's a lot of pressure there. I was good at what I did, but they could turn you away at an audition for the color of shoes you were wearing. It was there was no protection. There's no real union or anything like that. So it's very difficult. And I was like, okay, I went back, still a junior in college. I went back from New York City and I'm like, what am I going to do with this 18 years of acting that I've learned? I don't like how I look on camera. I, you know, stage work is probably not going to be what I do for professionally. So I decided to do Shakespeare for a little bit. I did Shakespeare Society. I did, you know, Equity Waiver Theater. I did Cincinnati stuff because that's where I'm from, Cincinnati, Ohio. I live in LA. But as I was junior, senior in college, I tried voice acting out online because I also, in addition to being a stage actor, I was on my college's League of Legends team. And I was an 80 carry main. I did off top, off mid. I never jungled just because it was too much responsibility. But I did really heavy into League of Legends. Whenever I wasn't at rehearsal, I was playing video games. And I would be on comms in TeamSpeak back in the day, or Discord. And I would mock the heroes that I was playing. I would mock the champions, like, with my voice. And my, you know, all those heroes have, like, ult lines that they say before they use their ultimate ability. You press R and then they say this line out, and that's how everybody in the game knows, oh my god, Ezreal just shot his thing across the map, so be careful, listen for it, right? And I would trick my teammates into thinking that actually happened because I would do an impression of Ezreal, and they'd be like, dude, you should try and do this for a living. You sound like a voice actor. You sound like the guy in the game. And I'm just like, wait a second. Somebody got paid to do that. That wasn't just the janitor that they pulled off the street or whatever. That's Ezreal. That's Kyle Abear and you know, a bunch of other, like, anime voice actors. And then I realized, oh my god, anime is another thing that I could do. So I did online auditions for things. Mm-hmm. I would use a Rock Band USB microphone that would hang in my dorm, right? Like this. Because I didn't have a real microphone like this or anything to game with. I had a headset, right? But I wasn't gonna record with that. So I had this SM57, you know, USB Rock Band microphone that I recorded and auditioned for a Attack on Titan radio play. And this was like 11 years ago, I think, at this point, maybe a little bit longer than that. But I did an Attack on Titan radio play, and I'm just like, this is going nowhere. This sounds like ass, right? This sounds bad. And lo and behold, they got back to me and they're like, hey, we want to cast you as, you know, this character in the Attack on Titan radio play. And I'm just like, oh my god, I'm in. This doesn't pay anything. It's a fan project. It's whatever. But I'm able to try and flex this muscle. I'm able to stretch it out and see what I can do with it. So I did that. I made a lot of really good friends in that community. Some of my best friends in college were all online, and we accessed each other through Skype and TeamSpeak and Discord, and we just had a great time writing and creating, and it was a community that I'd never known existed. And then I watched the dub of the first season of One Punch Man. Senior year of college, I sat down in my dorm room with my buddy, who's also a weeb, and I was like, I could do that. that doesn't seem that difficult. It is hard. There's a lot of, like, challenges and stuff in the way, but, like, as an actor that had been doing this for, you know, over a decade, I'm just like, oh, these skills are transitive. These skills can go pretty much anywhere that I want to go. Public speaking, I could have been a politician. I didn't want to. I hate politics, but they're transitive skills. And I was able to actualize that. So After I got out of college, I was doing more online voice work, and I made more doing online voice work than I did working at the family-owned deli that I would make sandwiches at. Got real good at making sandwiches, though. Very good at making sandwiches. I'm making mean club. But I was making more money doing online voice work than I was working at the family deli. Nice. And I told my dad, I'm like, hey, Dad, I think there's something to this. I think there's something to being a voice actor that I should try. And I had made a couple of friends who already lived and moved out from Arkansas and you know, podunk, middle of nowhere places over to LA to try their shot at doing it as well. And one of those people is a very good friend of mine, Jalen Cassell, a fantastic director, an incredible actor. He voices Okiyasu in JoJo's Bizarre Adventure, among other things. He's a savant. He's very, very good and incredible writer. But I slept on his floor when I moved out to Los Angeles for the first time. My dad said, go ahead. You can take the graduation money that you got, which wasn't a whole lot. It was like about 10 grand or something like that, that I just sat on and paid a illegally slept on Jalen's floor because I wasn't on the lease. Paid him like $600 every month to be like, hey, can I sleep on your floor? And as we did this, he taught me how to dub because Jalen was writing stuff, writing scripts. And I was able to take the scripts that he was writing, and I would wake up in the morning and he would be writing the script for not a very well-made show, but Berserk 2016, right? The old C3D CG Berserk, right? It was amazing. And from there, I learned how to dub. From there, I took some classes, and then, you know, the rest is what you see now. From those classes, I met directors, and the director said, hey, it seems like you know what you're doing. You want to try your shot at some stuff? And it was never anything that was like given to me or anything like that. It was everything that I auditioned for, but that's where I came from. I'm just a kid from Cincinnati, and I managed to actualize a voice acting career out of all the skills. That was a very long answer to a short question. I'm so sorry, Val, but that's me in a nutshell.
10: That is so awesome. All right, rapid fire round. Mm-hmm. Starting off, so we know you have such a body of work. Which two of the characters you voiced or acted do you think would have the most interesting conversation?
12: There was a little sketch that we did a while back there's a game I voiced the lead in, Dying Light 2. It is a zombie survival action parkour RPG. Like it's really cool. It's a lot of letters, but it's fantastic. If you haven't played it, Dying Light is great. And then Dying Light 2 is just a further iteration on that. So Aiden is this like lone wolf kind of character who, you know, he's a standard first person action RPG protagonist for all intents and purposes. But I was able to like kind of mold him and make him a little bit more of me. Right. And the same thing with Legoshi. And a while ago, we did a skit where Legoshi and Aiden were talking to each other. And Aiden has a crossbow that he uses as like a ranged combat weapon. And he gives the crossbow to Legoshi. And Legoshi's like, and Aiden's like, do you know how to fire that thing? And Legoshi's like, I have no idea what any of this stuff does. I don't really get it. So I feel like they would have an incredibly interesting conversation. It wouldn't be very like productive, but I feel like I would love to listen to those two people talk together. Yeah.
10: Has,
13: if you don't mind me,
12: yeah,
13: piping in.
12: Come on, Mooney.
13: I love Dying Light 2.
12: Thanks, man.
13: Loved your performance as Aiden.
12: Thank you.
13: Excellent voice work.
12: Thanks, dude. Appreciate that.
13: You're welcome.
12: Yeah, no, I do too. It was from toe to tip. I worked on that game for 6 years. I was I did the scratch voices, and as a avid game player, during the scratch voice stuff, I was like, hey, can I like actually voice the character in the game? Is that something that can happen? And they were just like, yeah, we'll think about it. So we just did an audition process and everything. But yeah, a big chunk of my life, that game was great.
10: Heck yes.
12: Good question too. Thank you.
10: Oh, of course. I always think it's fun because, you know, your characters end up having such a range of personalities.
12: Yeah,
10: you know?
12: Right?
10: Of course, the big nerdy question. What are your biggest nerdy hobbies and passions?
12: Oh my gosh. Last night, I kid you not, last night we had to get off the con floor. Me and Hayden, Alejandro Saab's partner, we had to get off the con floor quick because we had D&D. I'm the DM for our Friday night D&D campaign. Me, Ben Balmaceda, another great voice actor, really good friend of mine. Hayden, who is also a VTuber, really good friend of mine. And then two other VTubers, Juzo Mori, just Juzo at this point, and then Lei Zhu Shen. We have, and Grizz, Nate from, what is it, Just Roll With It, Riptide, another D&D campaign. But we all get together on Friday nights and do D&D when we can. And when we're all at a con together, we all get together and do it together. And we stream it too on Twitch.
10: Yes. Oh my gosh, that's a perfect lead-in too. So where can your fans find you? Socials, websites, etc.
12: Thank you so much for that question. Very good question. I'm all over. You can for the broad swath, just Google Jonah Scott, and I'm sure you'll find a bunch of links. But you can find me on, I'm on TikTok. I'm Mr. Transistor for my face, my Jonah Scott persona, but with my VTuber, I'm on TikTok as Alpha Aniki, AlphaAniki. And on Twitch, you can find me as my VTuber, Alpha Aniki, twitch.tv/AlphaAniki, AlphaAniki.
10: Awesome. All right. Any upcoming projects for your fans?
12: Speaking of my VTuber, yeah, we wrote and we have the thumbnails ready and are waiting active production on a graphic novel based on my VTuber. We've been working on that for about a year and a half. We've done a little bit of crowdfunding, nothing on Kickstarter or anything. Just like, hey, if you like it, donate, put it in the tip jar or whatever. And we funded it enough to make that actually happen. So we're working on that. It's going to look phenomenal. And we also have a bunch of music. So go look us up on Spotify. My VTuber is a rock star and he has music to match. Got 10 original songs on an album out on Spotify. Just look up Alpha Aniki on Spotify.
10: That is so awesome. Well, thank you so much for taking the time to sit down with us today, Jonah.
12: Thank you so much, Val. You're wonderful. You're a treat.
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It is about 5 o'clock here in St. Cloud, Minnesota, and you are listening to Monday Night Diversions with me, your host, Rebecca. I am one of the music directors here at the radio station, and if you don't know, we've just started school here in St. Cloud. Like, this is starting week two, I think, and a very special thing about me, you guys should be ready to applaud, is that I'm in my senior year and I am student teaching the entire year. So that's very exciting. But because of that, I've been very, very, very busy with training the last couple of weeks, as well as catching up on some of the things that we've missed here around the station. So usually I have a big theme, but one of my duties is to schedule out the entire week for all of the things. It's just automated, but I still have to do it. I still have to make the schedule and like put it into our system. But let's play. My idea today is we're just going to play diversions with what pops up. You know, we have some really cool like programs and things that populate all this music. So we're going to see what happens, and I'm going to catch up on adding even more music for your listening. So up first, we're going to play Meat Puppets with the song Lake of Fire here on your Sound Alternative, 88.1 FM KVSC.

0: Come on! Flushing animals, what do you want to know? What do you want to hear? If you say you want to hear anything but the Reynolds, I'm going to come looking for you!
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0: Let's give them a big round of applause. I know I can't hear you, but I know I can pick up what you're saying, baby!

88.1 FM, you're listening to KVSC. That was a song that I played last week, and I picked that song very specifically last week, and this week it was auto-generated, so I think it's really funny. Last week I played it my third song of the set, and this time it played as the fourth, but that was Cornflake Girl by Tori Amos. Before that was Lull by Holy Wave, and we started it off with Lake of Fire by Meat Puppets. Up next, I also played this artist last week, not this song though. So we're going to hear Horse Girl once again, but this time Rivers Run Free here on your Sound Alternative, 88.1 FM, KVSC.

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That was Natural Disaster by Kevin Morby. Before that was Cracker with the song Sweet Potato. And one more before that was The Fool by the Menzingers. Up next is Queens of the Stone Age with the song My God is the Sun. Here on your sound alternative, 88.1 FM KVSC.

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2: 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You'll hear from plenty of local and state news so you never miss a headline. After that, we'll give you national news stories that are important to be in the know about. Then you'll hear from the BBC for your world news summary before getting the weather forecast of the St. Cloud area. Of course, we can't forget about Down to a Science, a segment where we give you the facts and bust down myths of all things scientific. Then you'll hear from state and local sports news, as well as This Day in Sports for 90 seconds of sports history. Finally, our newscasts always wrap up with a 30-minute feature of different varieties, just to make sure you're extra informed.
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You're listening to 88.1 FM KVSC. That song, I just danced the entire time in the studio. It's such a groovy track. That was the Womack Sisters with If You Want Me. The entire release, so, so good. They, just amazing. I love that song so much. So happy it got played today. Before that was Slow Pulp with Better Man, as well as Birthday by Lorraine. Also, an incredible album, Fata Morgana. I really encourage you to give it a listen. It is a full experience. If you are interested in altering your mind state in any way, so, so, so suggest listening to that album while that experience might be happening. Specifically, one that's a little bit more edible. I don't know, but it's so good, all so good. Up next is Adrian Young with the song Everybody, here on the first on your FM dial, 88.1 FM KVSC.

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It is 6:02 p.m. here in St. Cloud, Minnesota, and you are listening to Monday Night Diversions with me, your host, Rebecca. I'm one of the music directors here at the radio station, and I've got a lot of responsibilities. We've got to add music, vet it, make sure everything's scheduled. I create all the schedules. Anything you listen to? Of course, we all add our programs, but I'm the one who generates the schedule. I have to sit there for 4 minutes while it sorts through all of our data and sorts through all of our rules, and then we have the schedule. But, you know, kind of funny. Last resort is me. But I have a lot more responsibilities on my plate. Be prepared to applaud. I am a senior in college, and I have just started a year of student teaching. My degree is Earth and Space Science Education, if you're curious, but I'm starting an entire year as a resident in the St. Cloud School District, which is very fun, but I've been so busy with training every day, and I'm not getting paid for it yet. Training every day from 7:30 to 4, kind of crazy, but because of that, we've fallen a little bit behind in adding some songs, so today, because I make all these schedules, we're going to listen to the music that is scheduled. Instead of me curating something huge, let's rely on our good old programs here today so I can have time to add even more music for all of you listeners. So that last song was For Real by Aukerville River. Before that was Blowing Up, a single from Kiwi Jr., as well as Everybody by Adrian Young. This next song is a single from Andrew Bird and Gavin Breivik, Need Someone, here on your Sound Alternative, 88.1 FM, KVSC.

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That was Mountains by Prince and The Revolution. I heard a take the other night at a party that we were talking about who was the best musician of all time, and somebody goes, The Weeknd. And he also said, we were like, what about Michael Jackson? That's what everybody was saying. And he goes, well, even Prince was better than Michael Jackson. So what is your thoughts on that? Is the order The Weeknd, Prince, and then Michael Jackson? I know I'm Minnesotan and it's slightly egregious, but I really do like Michael Jackson. So that's my opinion. I think he has changed music in the way that we know it so far. There might be somebody else better on in the future, but we aren't there yet. I love Prince. I love Michael Jackson. The Weeknd is pretty cool, but of the three, I would say Michael Jackson. What is your thoughts? But before that was Big Money by Big Black. Up next is Churches with the song Lies here on your Sound Alternative, 88.1 FM KVSC.

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That was Nightscape by Tangents. Before that was a personal favorite, Daniel Caesar, with the song Get You, featuring the best woman ever, Kali Uchis. And one more before that was Day in the Sun by Teenage Fan Club. Up next, is Lucy Rose with Solo W here on your Sound Alternative 88.1 FM KVSC.

0: your sound alternative, 88.1 FM KVSC. That song was a bit of a throwback for someone like myself. That was 1950 by King Princess. I haven't heard that in a very long time. Before that was Kurt Vile with Chance to Bleed. And again, we started that off with Lucy Rose with Solo W. So we only have just a couple more songs left for you guys tonight. But let's start with Past the Veil by Shannon Lay. Following that will be Paul Spring and some Tao here on your sound alternative, 88.1 FM KVSC.
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You're tuned in to 88.1 FM KVSC. That was Tao with the song Sick of the Times featuring Toon Yards and the Linda Lindas. Before that was Tell Me That You Love Me by Paul Spring. And with that, we have just one more song. My name is Rebecca. I have been your host for this evening of Monday Night Diversions. And I hope that wherever you are in the academic year, you're starting off well. Whatever you're doing, it's seasonal changes, and I hope that it's all good for you. Last song of the night, Sonvolt with Serenade Song, here on Your Sound Alternative, 88.1 FM, KVSC. 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